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My name's Divya, and you're currently listening to Rag or Thal. We're having a bit of a cozy, rainy Saturday. It's not Saturday. Sunday night in the city. So I'm playing a couple of evening ragas for you. We just heard Raga Yaman Kalyan, performed by Reis Khan on sitar and Sultan Khan on sarangi. They're accompanied by Anindo Chatterjee on tabla and Uma Mehta and Krishna Joshi on tanpura. This was the first half of a live jugalbandi in London, performed on August 22nd, 1993. Like I said, this was only the first half of the performance, and I'm heartbroken to tell you all that I cannot play the second half of the performance on air tonight because the CD has mysteriously disappeared, which I assure you is as much of a tragedy for you as it was for me when I opened the CD case. But I'm very happy that we got to listen to the first half of that incredible jugalbandi together. For those of you that are just joining us, we're having a jugalbandi night. Jugalbandi is, in its simplest form, can be translated as duet. What it means is closer to intertwined twins. Bandi means joined. And there's this lovely note in the liner, which I'd like to read to you all about it. Above all, jugalbandi is a musical give and take where two musicians share their creativity to inspire each other. So this performance format features two musicians and neither of whom are the leading musician. So both of them sort of play in this back and forth. It's called Saval Javab, which means question answer format. And you can hear in their performance, it's this beautiful communication, this beautiful growth and a musical discussion between two incredibly talented performers. So we've just wrapped up Raga Yaman Kalyan, which is an early evening raga. And it's a bit early for this, but we're going to switch into the slightly later evening ragas to hear some of this jugalbandi compilation. And we'll see just how far we can get through it. We're going to start with Raga Gorakh Kalyan in Alap and Drutkat in Tintal. This is performed by Vishwa Mohan Bhatt on guitar and Ronu Majumdar on flute. Once again, my name's Divya, and you're listening to Rag or Thal on WKCR.

You just heard Raga Gora Kalyan in Alap and Thrutkat in Teental, performed by Vishwa Mohan Bhatt on guitar and Ronu Majumdar on flute. We're going to be continuing with the same raga to hear it in Teentala, performed by Arjun Shejwal on Pakhavaj and Fazal Qureshi on tabla.

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My name's Divya, and we're coming up on the last 8 minutes or so of Rag or Thal. I've been playing a couple of evening ragas for you all. We're having a bit of a jugalbandi night, which for those of you who are just tuning in, is a kind of duet famous in Indian classical or South Asian classical music. So we just wrapped up a performance of Raga Gora Kalyan in Teentala, performed by Arjun Shejwal in Pakawaj, and Fazal Qureshi on tabla. We've only got a few minutes left, so I believe I will unfortunately just have to play what I can get out of this raga, but I would love to play it for you all what we can get through. And this is a later evening raga, so this is the perfect time to be hearing it. And if you'd like to continue listening to it afterwards, I'm sure it would set you up for a beautiful rainy evening. I'm going to be playing Raga Jinjoti. It's going to be in Alap, and if we get to it, Drukad in Teental, performed by Bhajan Sopuri on Santur and Burhaditya Mukherjee on Sitar. Once again, you're listening to Rag or Thal on WKCR. We're coming up on our final 7 minutes. So let's enjoy what we can of this raga together.

0: Good evening, New York. You are listening to Groove Trackers. Tonight we've got Hank Jackson in the booth. Hello, Hank. Good evening.
1: Hello, hello.
0: 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And Hank, it's a pleasure to have you here.
1: Pleasure to be here.
0: I was at Mansions, but a few weeks ago, my jaw dropped to the floor as you and Mariposa were spinning on the decks. And so we're really privileged to have you in the Groove Trackers booth.
1: Well, thank you for bringing me in here.
0: My pleasure. How's your weekend going? What's a weekend like in the life of Hank Jackson?
1: Well, I will say this weekend has been pretty mellow for me, which is a...
0: Define mellow.
1: Went record shopping actually with Mariana, who you just mentioned.
0: Episode 5 of Groove Trackers, and here we are, episode 51.
1: Old legend.
0: Old head. Where'd you go?
1: We went to Boom Service, classic spot, huge shout out. Tom, legend.
0: Did his PhD at Hurt Columbia.
1: That's right. He did.
0: Yeah.
1: Great minds.
0: Hell yeah.
1: And we actually checked out this new spot, Signal, on Myrtle. I think they actually have a shop in Chicago as well.
0: Right.
1: And they just opened, like, I want to say, like a week ago or something. Like, it's super fresh, but they had amazing stuff there. Unfortunately, we got there like an hour before they closed, so we didn't have a lot of time to look around, but I recommend it to anyone listening.
0: Okay, get out. I can't give commands on the air, so you can get out to Signal, folks. You can check it out. Now, you've shown up here tonight with a big old bag of records. That's the premise of the show.
1: Too many.
0: Give our listeners a sense of what they can look forward to with Hank Jackson at the decks.
1: Sure, yeah. I kind of brought a mishmash of different sounds, mostly stuff that I've been playing like in the club recently. I brought a few kind of like chiller things, a little more like dubby, minimal kind of stuff, and some, dare I say, proggy sounds.
0: We like proggy over here. Well then. Well, it's Sunday night, but the big beats continue, which I'm certainly excited about.
1: Same here.
0: So we're gonna hand the decks over to Hank. You can get in touch during the show. Find us on Instagram, Groove Trackers FM, or better yet, call the Tracks line, 212-854-9920. 212-854-9920. Say hello to Hank.
1: Say hi.
0: Or we can read out your messages if you're feeling a bit more demure tonight, so you can shoot us a message too. So with that, over to Hank Jackson here on Groove Trackers till 10 p.m. All right.
1: Let's go.

0: somehow Hank's already reeled in a caller. Who has called up the tracks line? Who's through to WKCR FM?
1: It's Liz.
0: What's up, Liz? Who's Liz? Hank, is this one of your Liz's?
2: Liz, wait, hold on. Headphones on.
0: We weren't ready for this. We weren't ready for your call, Liz. Who's Liz, Hank?
2: I think it's Liv, right?
0: Liv, what's up, Liv?
2: We love Liv.
0: We love Liv. How are we doing, Liv?
1: I'm good. Calling from Canada.
0: What's...
1: I broke some bones, so I'm bored enough to listen to the radio calling, you know?
0: I'm good that we're...
2: Nothing better to do now.
0: But how do you break your bones?
1: I fell down the stairs.
0: Oh.
1: My condolences.
0: My, we could... How long you got on this record, Hank? How much of this?
2: We probably got about a solid minute left, honestly. So, but give us a full tea.
0: Yeah, Liv, what happened?
1: Okay, so I was going back to my house. I was staying with a friend, and I just like loaded myself up with like way too many bags, and then I like
2: moving.
1: Lost. Yeah, moving my stuff. Like I had like
2: terrible
1: the tote bag on and the backpack strapped on. And then,
0: Hank, what advice do you have for Liv?
2: I think
1: broke
2: you should.
1: Elbow once or arm.
2: I did. I broke my shoulder biking. From that experience, I can say just take it easy.
0: There you go, Liv. So take it easy, both tonight and with those bags in the future. And thank you for your call.
2: Thanks,
0: enjoy
2: Liv.
0: The show.
2: Love you.
1: I didn't think you'd pick up, but I great.
0: And that goes to everyone. Any more problems that we need Hank's advice on, 212-854-9920.

0: Folks, he's done it again. Good evening, you're through to the Tracks line. Who's called up, Groove Trackers?
1: Yo, what's up? Is this Hank Jackson?
2: Is this Elisa Stoneman, aka Elisa Suckdog?
1: What are you doing?
0: It's amazing that people don't know what's happening right now. You're aware that you're talking.
2: Just want to talk to me.
0: You're talking to the tri-state area.
1: Bro, why are you DJing again?
2: I don't know, honestly.
0: We invited you, Hank. Surely you wanted to be here.
2: I don't know why people keep asking me to do this.
0: Do you not want to be here?
2: It's not that I don't want to.
1: Are you aware he's talking to the tri-state area because he doxed me?
0: I think we might have to take this one off the air. What's inspired you to call tonight? Or is it literally just to find out why Hank's DJing?
1: Hank Jackson.
0: Yeah, I mean...
1: Hank Jackson Instagram post.
0: Oh. Nothing left to be said. Well, you can also tune in, 89.9 FM. This is what's happening right now. And then you can hear what's going on.
1: Hell yeah.
0: Hell yeah. All right.
2: Love you.
0: Thank you for calling.
1: Have a good night.
2: You too.
0: Well.

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0: Hey everybody, you're listening to Hank Jackson on Groove Trackers. So the last record I played, I believe, is a reissue of something. It's on Endel Street Records. I don't know what the original label is, but I picked this up at Boom Service yesterday. I was talking about them earlier. Big shout out again.
1: Shout out to the lads again.
0: But my homie Jack just started getting like stocking new releases in there, so they have a really nice selection of new releases. I know this is a reissue, but it was reissued recently. Previously I did play a couple of like sort of older tracks, like stuff from the like when I actually very first started collecting records and moved to New York around like 2014. Something from Acido Records and then Vester Koza Record, kind of like dubby number. But yeah, those ones are like cool, special to me. I kind of like tried to pull out a few older joints from my collection, not like in the history of dance music.
1: So in that period where you first moved to New York, start collecting records, is there anyone who was like particularly influential or any shop that was particularly influential in that early stage of your DJing career?
0: Yeah, for sure. Like I definitely spent a lot of time at A1 around that time. I would say in terms of like influences, like I still find this to be true to this day, but a lot of it is just like friends. And I was living with my friend Brian Leeds at the time, Loida Swerk OS, who was definitely like big influence on me, and Anthony Naples, like those guys. We all came up together. So yeah, I feel like, you know, we would go record shopping a lot and stuff like that.
1: And these are people whose music you now release on your label, which we will get into in another mic break, because we should get to the
0: next one.
1: I don't
0: want the drag to run out.
1: We don't want to run out. All right, Hank Jackson here.

0: Check 1, 2. So, y'all listening might have remembered my friend Elisa called earlier. And
1: not the one with the problem.
0: Not the one with the broken arms problem. The one with the problem with me DJing here.
1: That's right, yeah.
0: And
1: she's gonna be happy now.
0: She's gonna be very happy now because her calling inspired me to play this track that she made. She's a very dear friend of mine. Well, actually, one of my very first friends moving to New York. And she just moved back here from Berlin a little over a year ago.
1: That was German. Sorry.
0: Got me. But yeah, she's a really great DJ and producer. She hasn't put out anything for a minute, but I love this record.
1: And this one's called?
0: I'm not going to lie. I cannot remember the name of it.
1: These DJs.
0: But look her up. Elisa Suckdog.
1: Elisa Suckdog. Well, shout out to you. Your track's going out to the tri-state area, as we established already. So I'm sure we're happy now.
0: Very happy.
1: Well, folks, we got Hank for another 12-15 minutes, so back over to Hank.
0: Okay.
1: That's right. Okay.

0: You are listening to Groove Trackers here on WKCR 89.9 FM New York, WKCR HD, and Hank Jackson has just successfully tracked the groove with us. Hank, how are you doing over there?
1: I'm good.
0: That's good.
1: I flew by.
0: That's what happens. Now, question for you. From Alicia Suckdog, a name with real bite, to Hank Jackson. Are you the everyman that the name suggests?
1: What do you mean by that?
0: It's the name Hank Jackson. I've heard it described in this room as a name that's perfect for dyslexic people because it's just, as Talia said, you see it once and you don't need to look it up again. It's right there. Is it? I suppose I'm asking you is, what does it mean to be Hank Jackson?
1: Well, as far as the name goes, it is, I feel like it is quite mnemonic. I don't know if this is actually answering the question, but I was actually quite like insecure about using my real name as my DJ name when I first started playing out. And actually, like the very first mix series I like put something out on it, like years, probably like 15 years ago or something, they like had this little write-up. It was like some small Dutch publication, and they're like, you would think he was like a cowboy or something. And immediately it was like, oh my god, like this is gonna haunt me forever. But you know what, I've come to accept that it's a nice, memorable name.
0: It's a breath of fresh air.
1: Yeah,
0: it's right? With all the zings and the X's and the Q's. Hank Jackson, man of the people,
1: easy,
0: just delivering bangers, right?

0: Well, Hank, tell us quickly, what's in the future for you? So all of our listeners who are hooked and want some more Hank, where can they come and see you?
1: Sure. Yeah, I'm playing next October 11th at Signal, back-to-back with Samwise for this Miss Softies kind of like afters thing. It's like starts, I think, around 10 a.m. on Sunday, which I'm super excited about. Next, I will be playing the closing set along with Jack at Loop. I believe that is November 14th.
0: There you go. Plenty to add to the calendar.
1: Yeah.
0: We're next on the air in 2 weeks. We've got Joya coming in here on Groove Trackers October 11th, Sunday, 9 to 10 p.m. So you can listen to us, then go see Hank spin over at Signal. Did right, I get the dates right? I did, yeah. Yeah, I got
1: October 11th.
0: That's right. Yeah, so that's right. It's an evening full of entertainment. And keep up with us, Groove Trackers FM. And at this stage, Hank, I usually ask, do you have any last words? But instead, based on our conversations earlier, I'm going to ask you, do you have any last jokes for the people of New York?
1: Okay, I am prepared for this one now. So, I told you earlier that I wasn't good with jokes, but now I'm feeling confident.
0: Hank Jackson's very good with jokes.
1: I'm feeling confident. Okay, so this one's short too. A skeleton walks into a bar and asks for a beer and a mop. Period.
0: Work that one out, folks. That's it from us. Thank you very much, Hank. We'll be back in 2 weeks.
1: You're welcome. Thank you so much for having me. It's been a pleasure.
0: Good night, all.

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The time should be about 10 p.m., and this is the beginning of Live Constructions. In lieu of a band performing live in the studio tonight, I will be DJing one of my favorite shows to do, and sort of a return to my roots in terms of the music we're going to hear. It'll start with some JPEG Mafia and John Eno. You'll hear Charlie XCX, Shy Girl, DJ Assault, DJ Nasty, DJ Omega, and we'll end with some Arca and Grimes. I hope that you enjoy. This is, of course, dance music, so I hope it implores you to get up out your seat, dance a little bit, move a little bit, turn up the volume, turn up the bass, because if it does not, then I'm not doing my job correctly. But we're going to jump right into it. I have about an hour of music prepared, so I don't want to waste any time. 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Enjoy.

get you with that bitch. 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I'm too hot, jump on down them steps. I'm out of here, though. I need a You got the swag of a nigga from Chatterbait. You wanna aggravate, stick talk, make the chopper elaborate.

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I want that trophy.

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Nigga say, man.

Hello, hello, hello, and welcome to WKCR New York, or WKCR HD if you're listening on your phone or on your mobile device. This is Preston Persuara coming back at you for a special, special broadcast of Back in the USSR, where we'll be playing music from only former Soviet states. We're going to be playing this for the next hour, and today, I actually, lucky for all of you, I was talking to someone from Ukraine who helped me out with this and gave me a bunch of local songs and musicians to listen to. So I'll be playing them for you today. She's going to love this. I told her I'm going to play it on radio, so she's going to be very happy. So shout out my friend from Bratislava. She's Ukrainian but lives in Bratislava. We're going to be starting off with Vremai I Steklo, and there are songs in the Cyrillic alphabet which I can't read, but I listened to it and I know it's going to be great. So I hope you all enjoy. Thank you for listening.

0: That was a song and a title I can't pronounce because once again it's written the Cyrillic alphabet. But that was from Alexei Vorobyov. I'm definitely mispronouncing that. But once again, you're listening to songs from the USSR or from the former USSR, and we've been playing a little selection from Ukraine, and that one was specifically from a Russian artist. But it's a favorite of Masha, the girl who gave me all these song recs. So shout out Masha for helping me curate my Ukrainian like childhood playlist for this show. And our next song by Soda Love, who is a personal favorite of Masha since she was 5 years old, or so she tells me, is going to be the last piece from her selection of songs. Then we're going to be going into my selection of Ukrainian music. Once again, keeping with the pop, ultra, electro kind of EDM vibe as well. So don't worry, too much won't be changing, but just wanted to let you know. So we're going to go on to our next song. Shout out Soda Love. I've actually never heard this one before, so I'm excited as you are. Let's hear it.
1: Пожаловать, мать, Детройт Бичес. 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

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This is the Celtic Music Program, where we play, you guessed it, Celtic music. We started off the program with some Dolores Keane from her, I believe it was her debut album, There Was a Maid, once again from Dolores Keane and the Reed Union with, I believe it's Pilar Mercier and Martine Burns. We listened to three tracks in order. They were The Generous Lover, The Bantry Girls' Lament, and the final one was My Match Is Made. I really enjoy starting this program off with Dolores Keane whenever I can. I think even for just like the random person who might not know that much about Celtic music, when you hear Dolores Keane, her voice, that kind of accompaniment behind her, you kind of get the gist of the genre of this program. She's iconic. And we're going to keep the program going, picking up a little bit more energy with our next song queued up. I believe that's going to be from Silas Lael Lathog. And we'll keep it going from there. Once again, you're listening to WKCR, our Celtic music program, and enjoy the rest.

Wishing off when he me or sing off, follow me or sing off, unless you know all of a hidden modest and all that I can hear. Do you see yelling the morning, morning,

morning, not mighty pretty, you can see it in the morning, born of a fanula. I threw she tapped in the shop, I threw she tapped in the shop.

Morning, morning, morning, morning, morning, morning, morning, morning, morning, morning, morning, morning, morning, morning, morning, morning, morning, morning, morning, morning, morning, morning, morning, morning, morning, morning, morning, morning, morning, morning, morning, morning, morning, morning, morning, morning, morning, morning, morning, morning, morning, morning, morning, morning, morning, morning, morning, morning, morning, morning, morning, morning, morning, morning, morning, morning, morning, morning, morning, morning, morning, morning, morning, morning, morning, morning, morning, morning, morning, morning, morning, morning, morning, morning, morning, morning, morning, morning, morning, morning, morning, morning, morning, morning, morning, morning, morning, morning, morning, morning, morning, morning, morning, morning, morning, morning, morning, morning, morning, morning, morning, morning, morning, morning, morning, morning, morning, morning, morning, morning, morning, morning, morning, morning, morning, morning, morning, morning, morning, morning, morning, morning, morning, morning, morning, morning

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This is the Celtic Music Program. We just listened to four tracks. I'll list them out now. We started off with, I believe it's Silas, Leila Thog. We moved on to Alton, Donald August Mork. Then our third track was the Bothy Band, Finola. I would like to say a note on that song if anyone felt a little disoriented at all the sounds that didn't seem to make a lot of sense. From the liner notes I'm seeing here, this song is in fact a nonsensical burst of Scots Gaelic mouth music from the Isle of Barra and the Outer Hybrids. So yeah, if there was any disorientation with that track, rest assured, that's the nature of it. And then the fourth track that we just listened to was Capper Cayley, Pyrta Buell. And yeah, I believe all of those were traditional, so trad music. And yeah, our next track is going to be Kila Tog Ego Boga. Enjoy.

You're listening to WKCR's Celtic Show. We just listened to 5 tracks, I believe. And I'll make a quick correction. I said we would start off with 1. We started off with a different one. So the correction is we started off with a track from Dolores Keane's There Is a Maid, which is what we were listening to earlier. And the specific track we listened to was Lord Gordon's Reel and the Laurel Bush. But from there, we did get into some more contemporary stuff. We listened to, I believe it was from, yeah, it was Kila, Togi Go Boge. And Kila is one of Ireland's most innovative young bands. They were kind of expanding the Gaelic tradition as we know it. And as we heard, they made quite a point to include a lot of actual Gaelic, like the language in the music, while producing a really interesting modern sound with it. Yeah, and then the next track we listened to was Real Time's Sheila. Then we listened to Alton's, I believe it's Mal Du Baglina. Yes, it's a song known for the length and breadth of Ireland. It is generally regarded as a love song, praising the beauty and popularity of quote-unquote Dark Molly. In Donegal, the home of Alton, it has another interpretation used as a metaphor for a whiskey still. And then the last song we just listened to now was from Relativity, Shinu Duva, a trad song with vocals from Trionani Domhnall, and Phil Cunningham doing whistles, synthesizers, George Cunningham, and fiddle. And yeah, so we're going to keep going now. I believe we have about 10 minutes left of the show. The next song we're going to start off with is from the wonderful, the beautiful Cherish the Ladies. And that song, or that track, is going to be Anyansi Milgra. Enjoy.

I'm cutting in to interrupt that great track from Andy M. Stewart and Manus Looney, Bridget O'Malley, to signal the end of our program here. Once again, you're listening to WKCR 89.9 FM New York, WKCR HD, or you might be streaming in from our website, WKCR.org. All of it's great. Yeah, we are coming to the end of the Celtic music program. We listened to, just now, a track from Cherish the Ladies, Anansi Villagra. From there, we listened to Capper Cayley's Alistair, Mikola Gasta. And we were just listening to Andy M. Stewart and Manus Looney singing Bridget O'Malley. We are going to finish off the program with that final track. I hope you all enjoyed our Celtic music program, and everyone is staying dry out there in New York in this awful weather. Enjoy.

hope you've been enjoying Cut so far. I have a great mix. Glad to be back on the show. Gonna talk over the music real quick. I'm hoping you're enjoying that last song. Again, so glad to be back on Coordinated Universal Time. I've got a lot of great picks for today. 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

What you're hearing is the band Ashra Temple and Manuel Gotching, the leader of the band. This is their 1972 record Schwingongen, and the song Light, Look at Your Son. Now, this specific record, this specific song, Light, Look at Your Son, was reported as being heavily inspired by Peter Green's playing on the Fleetwood Mac track Albatross. Hope you're enjoying my picks so far. Once again, Ashra Temple, the German krautrock band from the 70s.

some Dutch psychedelic rock for y'all. This track right here is by Brainbox, titled Down Man. The last track was Hans Dolfer, another Dutch artist, a Dutch saxophonist who is associated with punk rockers. Hope you're enjoying these two songs from the Dutch

This next song is I'm So Glad by the Jaguars, off of a compilation of psychedelic cuts from Tokyo from the years 1966 to 1969. These next few tracks you'll be hearing are very reminiscent of that era. One after this one will be Roller Coaster by the 13th Floor Elevators, off of their landmark debut record, The Psychedelic Sounds of the 13th Floor.

This is Turkish psychedelic rock band Altın Gün, or Gun. Played a couple tracks from them before on the show and in shows like this. Hoping you're enjoying the last few songs I've selected. After Altın Gün, it will be Fishman's Ushiro Sugata off of their landmark, just amazing record, Uchu Nippon Segaya. One of their last records. I did a Fishman's Sunday Profiles a while back, if you want to catch that on our SoundCloud. A little plug there. Once again, Altın Gün, this is the song Goka Dunya, for their record On.

hailing from Senegal. This is Orchestra Baobab, established at the Baobab Club in Dakar. One of my favorites coming out of the region. Played a couple tracks by them before, but not this one. This is Outres Horas by Orchestra Baobab.

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And be sure to call in. I know it's late, but call in at 212-854-9920. If you're liking any of the picks and want to hear more of that artist for a next Concordant Universal Time. Now, I'm really excited to be back on Concordant Universal Time, and I wanted to, as this song plays, go over some of my selections going forth. So this song you're hearing is Naomi Segarra, Sekai Wafutara no Tamini, Tamene, a 1970s folk rock cut coming out of Japan. Now, the song before this one, you heard Giancarlo Daria's Folia by the Italo-Disco outfit Napoli Segreta. Before that was French actress, activist, all kinds of different roles she plays, Brigitte Bardot's Contact, or Contact, as she pronounced it. And earlier I played Orchestra Baobab's Outres Ores. These next few tracks we'll be hearing coming out of Japan, the U.S., Brazil, looking around now to Turkey, France, and just a couple others all over the place. Now, as this song plays, I have the next track, Anthony Brown and Group Therapy, a post-punk group, actually, with their song Art of Artifact. Before that, actually, I missed the song Les Rayis Denude, something like that. They were a Japanese psych rock group in the 60s and 70s who made some pretty loud, pretty intense recordings. I have this their song, Wilderness of False Flowers, off of the newly released The Oz Tapes. A lot of their music is getting reissued for streaming services. After that, I have what I had just talked about, Anthony Brown's and Group Therapy's Artifact, off of a post-punk compilation of kind of, it's called Militant Funk in the Post-Punk. Seeing what this full name is here. The Post-Punk Dance Floor, 1978 to 1985. And then after that one will be Petite Secousse by Bimbaya Jazz National, a band I've played on the Africa show before. I haven't played this track, Petite Seku, off of their record, Discotheque 76. I have some Jorge Ben after that, Dick Anigan and Daniel Schell, a German rock band, krautrock band, I guess you could call it, a band coming out of Texas. Timothy McNeely and his funk record, funk band Funky Movement, their track Secretary is Black. Danny with Fale Pa, off of the Psychedelic France Volume 8 compilation. Zafer Dilek, Sultan Sifteli, by off of her record Oyan Havalery, or sorry, his record Oyan Havalery. Piero Omiliani with Topless Party, Pierre Cavalli with En Soi Chez Nohi, and then the Funkies with Acid Rock. A couple others after that, but I just wanted to give you a little reminder there. Hope you're enjoying.

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I've been your host, Ian Pumphrey, and I'll be looking forward to the next time I'm on Coordinated Universal Time. This is Monsieur de Tour by Bernard Estade. And after this, you'll be hearing an Italian closer that I

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We opened up Out to Lunch today with a classic Richard Rodgers, Laurie Hart tune, My Heart Stood Still. We heard it when the tune was new in a divine arrangement by Bill Challis as recorded by the Paul Whiteman Orchestra, undoubtedly in their key jazz period when Bix Beiderbecke was still a member. And we may hear the Paul Whiteman Orchestra with Beiderbecke again in the course of this afternoon's Out to Lunch, as it is a show on Bix Beiderbecke. A range of listenings, largely comparative. And in a sense, I'm beginning the broadcast with a tangential thought. I'm playing you this incredible arrangement. The compact voicing on the singing portions is really astounding. The jazz interlude with the Frank Trumbauer C Melody saxophone solo and Steve Brown's pump and bass, and indeed Beiderbecke audible in the ensemble. But it's really a supreme delivery of orchestrating and arranging genius on the part of Bill Challis. And so this tangent that I'll begin with is a brief talk about Bill Challis. Now, who is Bill Challis? And in a sense, by asking that question, I'll tell a story. In the early years of this new century, I worked with Wynton Marsalis about a concert that was going to be on the Paul Whiteman Orchestra and eventually became more generic jazz age presentation. When our attention was still exclusively on Paul Whiteman's music, I did quite a bit of effort on this part. Probably very few of you are aware that Whiteman's musical archives ended up at Williams College in Massachusetts. And in perusing the extant scores and parts, I assembled a list of tunes that could be played at this concert that eventually was done in February of 2005 as a Jazz Age celebration. But still in the Whiteman orchestral mode or concept would be better term. I was imploring, Jazz at Lincoln Center broadly, Wynton Marsalis specifically, that, you know, we could use original scores and we wouldn't have to do any transcription. And verifying what could still be played from the very music that was read and also improvised upon by Paul Whiteman in those days, I assembled quite a package of tunes. And, of course, the goal of the concert idea is get about 20 of them selected, and probably something like 14 or 15 would actually be performed. And we're working down from a list of approximately 75 compositions and arrangements housed in at Williams College, the Paul Whiteman music library archives. It's not too many recordings and certainly nothing that's essential in terms of audio, but the music manuscript and parts and scores, they're really of great substance and value, artistic value, and I guess also some financial value. Anyway, they're at Williams. And there's some development in creating a better space. I'm not quite sure public access or even scholar access or even Williams faculty and student access exists currently. But anyway, they were there when I went there several times in the early portion of the century. I brought back about 75 things for us to go through. And the goal was to pick about 20. And it was one of those marathon listening endeavors that was the final component of this. Hearing the records that were made of these scores. And so when Marsalis, you know, listened to quite a bit of them, and he picked 18 tunes. And 17 were arrangements by Bill Challis. And it was late. It's later than I'm able to do anymore. I used to be the guy around the clock. Well, I leave it now to the younger generation. But there we were at like 4 o'clock in the morning, and I just switched into a different gear and complimented Wynton Marsalis because I said,
your taste, your aesthetic, your ear, as well as, of course, your general music evaluation, has zeroed in on the great one of these masters who did arranging as staff arrangers for Paul Whiteman. I mean, they're really all quite creative forces, Tom Satterfield, Matty Malnick, eventually Lenny Hayton. There are others. They did great work. But I have the, you know, I actually knew Bill Challis, so I'm a little bit more, I'm a little less objective perhaps than Winton was about the matter. But I said, my opinion is that Challis is preeminent among these masters. Your evaluation of 75 scores or arrangements or parts, however we assemble them, down to 18 and 17 of the 18. By the way, Mary by Matty Malnick was the other arrangement, if you're wondering. I said, you know, so you really like completely zeroed in on Bill Challis. And I really have to compliment your taste and that you've done this by ear, that you had no idea who did what. It really wasn't important to you. You didn't know any of these names. I don't even think Lenny Hayton. And, you know, it was just music, and your goal was to turn 75 into 20 or more than 14. You came up with 18, 17 of the 18 were Bill Challis arrangements. He's the guy, in my estimation. Your ear and taste seems to verify my judgment, and I believe what will be Time's judgment on the matter, or is already the judgment on the matter. And Wynton Marsalis at 4 o'clock in the morning in his own kitchen looked me dead in the eye and said, "Who is Bill Challis?" Well, now he knows. And he is quite appreciative, too, of what he knows and clarified in terms of a connecting of a name to musical value on that occasion, which I guess is well over 8 years ago now. And so who is Bill Challis? Well, he's a Wilkes-Barre, Pennsylvania-born musician who was involved with the legendary Scranton Sirens in the early days of jazz, also a music major and graduate of Bucknell, and that as a saxophonist, he was having a not marginal career, but as an arranger, he had acquired a reputation in the musicians' network. At a very young age, 21, he was hired by Gene Golquette to be the final piece in the package and puzzle solved. That is the attempt by Golquette to create a definitive band for jazz and music from an American perspective, challenging Whiteman's preeminence in the calendar year of 1926. Challis wrote for this band and created some divine arrangements. Subsequently, Golquette may have proved his point, but it cost him a lot of money, and he eventually disbanded what he called the Victor Recording Orchestra. And this put a lot of people at liberty. And Bill Challis, the arranger, was one of the first to be hired by Paul Whiteman to bring, you know, if you can't lick them, hire them. You know, Benny Moten thought of the same thing with Walter Page's Blue Devils. He just hired the guys who were making Golquette's reputation. And now Whiteman's reputation was more enhanced in terms of his unfortunate moniker of the King of Jazz. He really is an American art administrator and proselytizer for its higher value, being valued higher and being of greater value. And that's what Paul Whiteman did, and jazz was important to him because of this need. And his prime jazz time is here in the late 20s. And part of it is with this Bill Challis arrangement. Now, many of you have tuned in since the original record that started the show, a fairly long in terms of playing time, not a long playing record in terms of microgroove, recording of the Rodgers and Hart, My Heart Stood Still, in a Bill Challis arrangement in January of 1928 by this Paul Whiteman Orchestra. And I used it to usher in a program that will be on Big Spiderbeck. But I decided to tell you these anecdotes and these recollections and this behind-the-scenes stuff. It may be fascinating to you. It may be complete tedium. But my real determination is both to tell you a personal insight into Bill Challis's own evaluation of his music and also to bring attention to him. So, as I stated earlier,
this master arranger, Bill Challis, was someone I knew. And, you know, there probably are two dominant descendants of Bill proselytizing for music in jazz at this moment. Vince Giordano, who learned music from Bill Challis, and Phil Schaap, yours truly, who learned music appreciation from Bill Challis. And I really was rewarded by not only a great man teaching me important stuff, but hearing a very wise and mature man delicately letting me hear things without reprimand. And it's really a great glory to Bill Challis, because however inadvertent, you know, I did, in fact, as a very young person, insult him to his face. You know, I have, and I still don't think it's really anything like the quality of this My Heart Stood Still you just heard. I disparaged the Concerto Grosso attempt on Sweet Sue by the Paul Whiteman Orchestra as recorded in September of 1928. And Bill Challis, you know, heard me out and said, well, all right, it's my arrangement. And, oh, boy, did I sink like a stone. But he never really held it against me that I evaluated that. But there are two other things. There's one I do feel, I feel badly about that, but I feel supremely badly, double adverb, my feeling poorly about having not truly delivered the greatest accolades to Bill Challis while he was in my presence, and we were just talking as, I guess, mentor to protege. I'm not really a protege. Older generation to younger might be a better analysis, which is this. I never got Slow River. It's not much of a tune. What Bill Challis did to it is turn it into a masterpiece, and he did it through an incredible concept of, in the absence of jazz, a jazz band being told not to play jazz, that the secret is to take out more jazz. And then whatever jazz is going to be represented, save it for the end. What he did to this very la-di-da mundane melody, Slow River, is as brilliant an approach to, you know, turning, you know, there's an expression which I'm not going to use, but it was great. And I get it now, and I basically have gotten it for most of the years since Bill died at the age of 90 in October of 1994. But I didn't get it when I should have gotten it back in 1970, 68, 64 perhaps, certainly 1973, you know, when I actually, you know, broadcast Slow River on these airwaves with Bill Challis in the room. Should have done better. And in noticing that I didn't notice and others have not noticed, yet Wynton Marsalis did notice this Bill Challis creativity, I often heard Bill Challis slip this My Heart Stood Still into the conversation. You know, he had these masterful charts that employed Bix Beiderbecke as a soloist, often the primary soloist, occasionally the only soloist. And we would be talking about them, and he would slip My Heart Stood Still into the string of tune names. I barely was aware of the recording. You know, I'd heard it once or twice. And he did it consistently. When I say he did it consistently, I mean over a period of I'm going to call it 30 years, over a quarter century. When we're talking about things like Slow River and Clementine and From Monday On, we're talking Changes, we're talking about My Heart Stood Still. He always or frequently slipped it into the conversation. And I just didn't really bother because I didn't understand why it was there. You know, eventually I said he did it because Trumbauer gets the solo and not Beiderbecke, but that isn't it at all. Bill Challis knew that he had really pulled off something stunning with My Heart Stood Still. And it is a breathtaking performance. It may not be easy for you to even understand. This is not a put-down of you. It has the sounds
of a foreign music to contemporary ears that even in its own time had elements of non-jazz. And it's a complete package that might not even be open, and if open, not well understood. But my long preamble to a show that largely will concentrate on other things is that besides Bix Beiderbecke and Steve Brown, the bass player, and Frank Trumbauer, the C-Melody saxophonist, was this whole design, the jazz hybrid, an orchestra presenting a piece in a divine arrangement that had slots for jazz improvisation. It is the music formula of the jazz age. In that music design, Louis Armstrong was part of it with Fletcher Henderson, with his own band, Carol Dickerson Orchestra, his Hot Stompers with Erskine Tate, and certainly Beiderbecke was part of it, and even Sidney Bechet with Noble Sissle ends up being part of it. They're part of it. It is the part, the part. But within this norm, there is this arranger named Bill Chalice, and he's this extra level of quality, insight, and yes, a smaller scale that it may be, this unmeasurable flavor called genius. And he's a name who, you know, rarely gets mentioned. The people who used to mention it, they're dead too. There's just a few of us youngsters, us teenagers, hanging out at Bill Chalice's on Dartmouth Road out in Massapequa, where 10 billion years ago, and now we're heading towards, you know, senior years. And we're trying to tell you, this guy was the real breadstick. So before we get to the comparative Beiderbecke listening, let's go through Bill Chalice one more time. I'm going to play that My Heart Stood Still from the same take that opened the show, take one. Then I'm going to play Slow River. I'll play both takes. Then I'll play, I'll play one take. I'm going to go My Heart Stood Still, take one, Slow River, take two, Sweet Sue, the Concerto Grosso, Slow River, take four, and My Heart Stood Still, take four. That's our listening. Bill Chalice, it's a name, C-H-A-L-L-I-S. He was Welsh-American. He knows how to arrange. He knows how to set up a song for a jazz interlude. One of the greatest masters in this important American music concept.

We heard a set that emphasized the arranging genius of Bill Challis. We heard recordings of Richard Rodgers and Lawrence Hart's My Heart Stood Still. We heard a rather inconsequential tune of the jazz age Slow River. And we heard a very important standard to early jazz, Sweet Sue. Slow River, which we heard in two takes and heard as the second and fourth track in a sequence of five, was done by the Gene Golquette Orchestra. And the recording of My Heart Stood Still, which we heard in different takes, first and fifth, was done by the Paul Whiteman Orchestra. In the middle, the Concerto Grosso translation of Sweet Sue was also by the Paul Whiteman Orchestra. Bix Beiderbecke soloed on Sweet Sue. Frank Trumbauer was the essential jazz thrust of the other items, though Bix did also solo on Slow River. So we heard My Heart Stood Still, take one, Slow River, take two, Sweet Sue, Slow River, take four, My Heart Stood Still, take four. And as I mentioned a couple of times before we heard that listening sequence, a program here on comparative listening to Bix Beiderbecke began with some comparative listening of the great Bill Challis. I'm overtly beginning on a tangent to the core ingredient of our Out to Lunch jazz cast today, which is Bix Beiderbecke. My points were several. A Pennsylvanian-born musician named Bill Challis, C-H-A-L-L-I-S, became a knowable saxophonist and, more of consequence, a great arranger when jazz moved towards a orchestral approach at the very dawn of this transition, in fact. And the very young man, he had been a music major at Bucknell, this Bill Challis, became a person you could go to for quality arrangements of songs of the day, even songs of the past, even songs that didn't matter, and have them become of consequence in terms of their interpretation through his arrangement and orchestration. And he would leave nice slices for those who could really improvise on a theme. This became the meal ticket of his gigging, and indeed is the description of the whole period. He was the arranger from a content and jazz perspective to both the Gene Golquette Orchestra of the mid-20s and subsequently the Paul Whiteman Orchestra. His authority in terms of his understanding of what to do with form and what to do with jazz and how to make it all work is a great one, a very great one. And I took the time to tell you the anecdote of Wynton Marsalis's discovery of this in the most wholesome of way, just hearing a whole batch of music and discerning the best music and then discovering it was all arranged by a man he had never heard of and whom he now knows about, Bill Challis. Bill Challis was a dear friend of Bix Beiderbecke, is one of the most major of his musical associates on a level of Frank Trumbauer and Hoagie Carmichael, and distinct from them too. There would be other people we could throw into this, but Trumbauer and Bill Challis really have a very important musical rapport and long-term musical rapport with Bix Beiderbecke, who after all was so short-lived. So I drew your attention to this man and gave you an insight into his arranging greatness by hearing three songs. They all have a little bit of a different anecdote going to them, which come from my arsenal of jazz recollections, in this case exceedingly personal. My first point was that when I discussed Bill Challis's arrangements for Whiteman and Golquette, and in particular, since there are some other incidentals that are neither big band, his writing that had something to do with Bix Beiderbecke, there's the piano pieces, of course, In a Mist, Candlelights, Flashes, and In the Dark. And there was the short-lived Adrian Rollini orchestra. I have a strong suspicion that the Baltimore was a Bill Challis arrangement. Of course, he contributed masterfully to the cut-down editions of the Gene Golquette Orchestra
that recorded under Frank Trumbauer's name in 1927. So there's a lot to the package, and I discussed this at length over a lengthy period of time. And I was really absorbing much more than I truly realized. And I should have realized it sooner and absorbed more. And that brings up these three anecdotes. In these numerous conversations, when discussing the repertoire I just cited, even the Baltimore, Bill Chalice would work into the conversation in a string of tune names, My Heart Stood Still. I noticed that it was a tune that did not truly fit on the list, whatever the list's subject matter was. I knew it didn't fit, yet he put it on the list. I knew that this was a big to-do record by the Paul Whiteman Orchestra of a very important early Richard Rodgers, Laurie Hart tune. And, you know, it wasn't too easy to get a copy of it in the 1960s, but I heard it, and that was the end of it. And it wasn't, and this is with great sadness on my part, for I am the flawed one in this magical music anecdote. You know, after Bill Chalice died, and he lived a long time, and I was in touch with him all the way up to the end. He died in 1994 at the age of 90. And, you know, he kept on throwing My Heart Stood Still onto the list, and I kept saying, okay, he wants to say My Heart Stood Still. I'm not going to stop him. And I realized that he put it on the list because he knew this wasn't a Beiderbecke feature, and he realized it wasn't frequently reissued. In fact, when I was a young adult, it finally came out on LP, and it was obscure. Nobody noticed it. In fact, and let me give a shout-out to Vince Giordano, who, of course, is the person who got the most from Bill Chalice, at least of our generation. And he will display that musically, Vince Giordano will, this evening at Club Cachet in the Hotel Edison on West 46th Street, and tomorrow night as well, Mondays and Tuesdays from 8 p.m. to 11 p.m. The Nighthawks is the name of the band, and they play Bill Chalice's stuff, and it's great. They don't just play Bill Chalice's stuff, but it really is the demonstration. 221 West 46th Street in the heart of the Theater District. That's between Broadway and 8th Avenues. The Club Cachet, attached to the Sophia's Restaurant, all part of the Hotel Edison complex on, in this case, the West 46th Street side. 221 West 46th Street. The phone number, it's a 212-719-5799. That's 212-719-5799. So I just gave very strong praise, well-deserved, to Vince Giordano. But I will say that I have spoken with Vince Giordano over about My Heart Stood Still, and it eluded him too. But I noticed that Bill Chalice worked it into the conversation against the grain of what was actually being discussed. And so I finally paid attention. Sadly, and I, you know, beg pardon, I guess, to the spheres, you know, sadly, after Bill was gone, and I said, oh, I get it. He knew this was the best one. Or he knew it was a special one, and that because of the absence of a Beiderbecke solo, nobody was going to listen to it. And he wanted to let me know that it was to be listened to. He used the angle of Trumbauer being showcased, a la Bix on Sweet Sue. You have Trumbauer on My Heart Stood Still. But I'm not quite sure it was to, you know, Bill Chalice didn't sit in a room with a piano with Frank Trumbauer and work over third stream music forever. And he did do that with Beiderbecke. He was closer to Bix, much closer. So he didn't nearly need to sell me on Trumbauer as a soloist, though he was impressed. And in fact, I am going to turn to that point presently and give Trumbauer his propers from Bill Chalice through me to you. But I don't think it's the Trumbauer angle on My Heart Stood Still, though he is showcased, or even Steve Brown's pumping bass work behind Trumbauer's episode. It's the arrangement, the writing for the vocal part, the whole thing. Bravo.
So that was the first thing. And the anecdote part of it is that Bill Chalice had been slyly trying to get us to concentrate on this arrangement of his without intruding enough onto the matters of consequence to those who were learning from him, primarily Beiderbecke. You know, my heart stood still. You know, Clementine, Dardanella, changes. My heart stood still. Lovable. He was unbelievable. He slipped it in, and I finally figured out that I had been slipping up and not paying attention. Now I know. Then comes Slow River, and here there was no great emphasis on Bill Chalice's part for me to take notice of this arrangement, and I did not take notice of it. Yet I listened to it with Bill Chalice a number of times because it's one of the few Golquette records that actually has a Beiderbecke solo on it. It's early in the arrangement. It's only 8 bars long. There's a certain concept that is adhered to in the upper take, 2 and 4, the surviving takes by Bix. It's not the most important moment in those all-precious seconds of Bix Beiderbecke improvisation that we can hear. But I got it because it finally matched another statement that Bill had told me. Bill Chalice, you know, was confronted by people who, even they're all dead, Vince Giordano is still mad at Eddie King, man. I had a precious book of W.C. Handy stuff that I was trying to get into Vince Giordano's hand. It would have been incredible music. He should have had it. But it had been the inscription of from the previous owner, who I believe was W.C. Handy himself, was as a gift to Eddie King, the A&R man, the record company man, who told Beiderbecke and Gene Golquette and Bill Chalice and Trumbauer and all, no, we're going to do, no, we're not going to do the Stampede. No, Tiger Rag. No, that's jazz. No. We're going to do I'm Looking Over Four Leaf Clover. We're going to do In My Merry Oldsmobile. We're going to do waltzes. We're going to do Who's Your Sweetheart? That's an Indiana thing, Who's Your Sweetheart? We're going to do Idolizing. And Bill Chalice was like, well, are you kidding? I'm Looking Over at Four Leaf Clover. You're bringing in a singer from the 19th century? Admittedly, this is 1926 and 27. You're bringing in a guy who's in his 50s? Man, that's old. You know, to sing with our young band, we're a jazz band. You're bringing in this vaudevillian from the 19th century? And it's not even going to be George M. Cohen? I mean, what are you doing to us? But Bill Chalice said, you know, when they do that to you, take out more jazz. It's an unbelievable concept. And if completely followed, of course, it wouldn't work. I got a jazz band. You're telling me not to play jazz. What should I do? I'll take out more jazz. And then I'll let the little amount of jazz that's going to seep through blossom at the end. And it'll win for jazz. We'll win right under.

to sing on vaudeville in the 1890s. What about him? Well, I'm bringing him in. He's alive? Yeah, he's not too old. He's like 57. He's going to sing with us? We don't even have a singer. Well, that's why I had to hire him. Him? We could have at least gotten a jazz singer. No. The idea is no jazz. Oh. What are we here for? Oh, that would have been argumentative. No, Bill Jowell said, no, okay. Went home, took out jazz, and made it jazz. That's genius. Slow River. I played it for you because I got it. Sadly, twice turning myself in, I got it after Bill was gone. Slow River is a masterpiece. It's the supreme delivery of the take the jazz out concept. There's so much going on in it, and I will return to Slow River. Then comes Sweet Sue. Now here I have a funny feeling Bill Chalice knew he had not shot a bullseye. My heart stood still. He knew he had shot the bullseye. Now, Paul Whiteman said, listen, man, I want you to fancy up Sweet Sue. I want you to turn it into a concert piece, you know, sort of like, you know, Gershwin's Concerto in F or Metropolis by Ferdy Groffay. Do that to Sweet Sue. And, of course, the real answer, and perhaps, you know, a harsher type than Bill Chalice would have done it, would have said, man, Sweet Sue ain't going to take the Concerto Grosso treatment, baby. Just Sweet Sue, baby. Sing the song, have a solo, do a little variation of a theme through orchestration, and then some interlude, and then, you know, swing it out home, and we're done. That's all that can be done. Sweet Sue doesn't take too much more than that, or you can take more out and just jam. It is not Beethoven's Ninth. No. You can do it, Bill. You can do anything. So he took a stab at turning Sweet Sue into the Concerto Grosso. It was a big production record, and I've played it for you, and I've been listening to it all my life. And I've got to tell you, the jazz people didn't like it. When I was a child, the way you listened to Sweet Sue was from a Columbia 78 that had, you couldn't really edit things in the pre-tape era. It just took 2 minutes out, so you heard less of the dreck, as we would call it. But, of course, I was a purist, so I wanted to hear all of the dreck. So I got the whole Sweet Sue. And I, in a discussion with Bill Chalice when I was young and dumb, now I'm just dumb, I really disparaged Sweet Sue. And I can still see his shrug. I can still see Bill Chalice. He didn't so much put his head down as that he sort of slanted right and looked lower, so not to look me in the eye. And then he came back up and said, well, yeah, it's my arrangement. But he didn't try to argue with me. He didn't seem particularly hurt, although I feel so foolish now. And it's, you know, it's well over 40 years ago. I should get over it. I still feel badly and will always be ashamed. I told Bill Chalice to his face that Sweet Sue, the Concerto Grosso arrangement for Paul Whiteman, was NG. No good. It was a record deserving of existing just because of the 32 bars of Bix Beiderbecke. And, you know, maybe I'm not as bad as I think I am. That, you know, Bill didn't work Sweet Sue into the conversation. He worked My Heart Stood Still into the conversation. So those are the three anecdotes, and this has been the entirety, really, of the first hour of 3 hours on a Bix Beiderbecke show, which, in terms of Bix's improvisation, is a grand scale of 48 bars, the 32 on Sweet Sue. I will point out that's the only AABA chorus that Beiderbecke took in his full discography. Thank heavens we have the one. It's a masterpiece. He discovers in the bridge that his equipment is flawed. There's a valve stuck. He verifies by playing a phrase, stuck valve, that it's stuck. And then he finishes the solo completely averting the mechanical malfunction of his cornet. It's really just great, with or without the anecdote about the equipment going down. In progress. So you're listening to this

Bix Beiderbecke program, which has been a Bill Chalice program with Incidental Beiderbecke in its opening hour. I'm Phil Schaff. This is WKCR FM New York. A couple of messages. Let me give that shout out again. Vince Giordano and the Nighthawks. They are the Jazz Age big band. They play for Dining and Dancing Pleasure every Monday and Tuesday in the Club Cache, a downstairs club in the Hotel Edison, attached to Sophia's Restaurant, 221 West 46th Street in the heart of the Theater District of Manhattan here in New York City between Broadway and 8th. They're there Mondays and Tuesdays from 8 p.m. to 11 p.m. 8 p.m. to 11 p.m. Mondays and Tuesdays. And they're there, and they're great. And they're there tonight. They're there 8 to 11 tomorrow night. And the reservation phone number is 719-5799. 212-719-5799. They got a gig this Saturday night. They're playing the opening night of the Caramore 66th season. And that's at the Caramore Center for the Arts, 149 Girdle Ridge Road in Katona in New York. It's 149 Girdle Ridge Road in Katona, New York, the Caramore Center for the Arts. Vince Giordano and the Nighthawks will be there this Saturday evening to open it up. And I guess for more information, you got to go to the Caramore website, caramoor.org, or their Facebook. Man, we're going to have so many of these things, man. Used to be simpler. Well, obviously, gray-bearding you. Facebook.com/Caramore. And they're there on Saturday. They're there tonight at Club Cache in the Hotel Edison, as they will be tomorrow, Tuesday, from 8 p.m. to 11 p.m. Tonight is the night for Eli Yeaman. He's got his blues band. This is their night. They're at the Clark Studio Theater, which is in Lincoln Center on their Rose Building, West 65th Street and Amsterdam Avenue on the 7th floor. It's at 8 p.m. tonight. Eli Yeaman and his blues band. He's a jazz teacher with a blues band. It features a Bob Stewart. They're back from touring South America and the Balkans, two different tours. And they've got a CD out about their blues feeling. You know, it's Eli Yeaman who and Eddie Durham used to say, "We're not playing enough blues." Okay, let's play the blues. Eli Yeaman Blues Band CD release party at Clark Studio Theater at 8 p.m. That's in the Rose Building at 65th and Amsterdam Avenue, the 7th floor in the regular Lincoln Center complex, not the South Campus. Now, I also want to give a shout-out to Dave Chamberlain, who has a big band that is just one instrument. No, it's not a one-man band. There are lots of people, but they all play trombones. It's a big band of just trombones. It's incredible. The Band of Bones, they're gigging this Wednesday in the afternoon, indeed 48 hours from now, 1 p.m. Wednesday, is part of the Jazz Church's Midtown Jazz at Midday series, East 54th between Lexington and 3rd. That's the Band of Bones, Dave Chamberlain. They're there on Wednesday, 2 days from now at 1 p.m. And that's a great program they have, and it's daytime jazz. Band of Bones. Yeah. All trombones. It's astounding, isn't it? Another shout out to Sonny Fortune, who's going to talk about his jazz career and his connection to jazz in Harlem this Thursday at 6:30 as part of the Harlem Speaks program sponsored by the National Jazz Museum in Harlem in its offices at 104 East 126th Street. That's 104 East 126th Street, Sonny Fortune, this Thursday at 6:30. And looking into the month of July, John Riggle has a big band event at the Shrine World Music. That's on Adam Clayton Powell Jr. Boulevard at West 134th Street at 8 p.m. on Sunday, July 10th, playing arrangements coming out of the big band books of Pops, Louis Armstrong, The King, Benny Carter.
The Lunsford two, that is Jimmy Lunsford and Jimmy Crawford, Erskine Hawkins, the Bama State Collegians, the King of Swing, Benny Goodman, and many more. That's 8 p.m. Sunday, July 10th, a big band at the Shrine World Music on Adam Clayton Powell Jr. Boulevard, a.k.a. 7th Avenue at West 134th Street, a.k.a. Mary McLeod Bethune Street, and it's Sunday, July 10th at 8 p.m. It's exactly 9 past 1. Well, we're going to linger on Bill Challis, and we're going to switch to Frank Trumbauer. You know, I guess one of the great things about Bill Challis is, you know, I don't know what you really think about my analysis of this music, but I posit that I rarely show a disdain for anything. That, you know, I got the lecture from Duke Ellington himself 42 years ago. You know, there's good and bad music, and I talk about the good. So maybe that's my disparagement. But with Bill Challis, he gave me a comfort zone, or maybe it's because I was young and dumb, and now I'm just dumb. But I would actually speak my mind, and he was nice about the whole thing. This guy is a genius. It's sort of like, you know, oh, man, I get to hang out with Albert Einstein. Wow. You know, hey, Albert, check this out. 5 + 4 = 9. Isn't that cool? What do you think about that, Albert? Well, it does. And 5 + 4 = 9. You know, I'm wasting this guy's time. He's being nice to me. This is Bill Challis. I'm some guy with a few records and some misguided judgments at times. But he let me. And then he worked it better than probably I work you. Maybe it's too bad Bill Challis ain't here and doing these shows. Then you'd get something real, huh? So I said to Bill Challis, you know, because Beiderbecke, you know, in their lifetimes, meaning Beiderbecke's lifetime, Trumbauer and Beiderbecke's glory may have not been evenly split. Trumbauer might have been the biggest star. He certainly is the first to start him. And time has not allowed Trumbauer to take half of his glory. It's funny because Wynton Marsalis, this is the second time I'm bringing him up on a Bix Beiderbecke show. There should be some amusement that way. Anyway, Wynton Marsalis says, you know, why isn't Frank Trumbauer in the Jazz Hall of Fame? I mean, he actually did something. It's a fascinating insight. So Wynton Marsalis knows Tram is great. Bill Challis knew Tram is great. Tram is great. He's the dominant saxophone influence on the great Lester Young. He's the initial saxophone influence on the great Benny Carter and a continuing influence. And he is really the first emergence of cool. It's really an amazing thing. So I'm talking to Bill Challis. Now I'm no longer a teenager. I'm in my early 20s. And I say, you know, I love Beiderbecke, and I notice Bix improvises all these different choruses, and on the same alternate takes, Trumbauer's solo is the same. Not only that, but Trumbauer's career lasted longer, and he played their, Trumbauer and Beiderbecke's, definitive breakthrough record of A Ballad Concept for Jazz, Singing the Blues. And they played it. Trumbauer played it after Beiderbecke's death, made new record. He always played the same solo. And I made my disparaging remark about Trumbauer's fixed improvisations that therefore are not, and you hear the solo again on the alternate takes, and that even all of these Singing the Blues that he makes over a 20-year stretch, they all are the same solo. And Bill Challis said, yeah, but you should have heard it before we made the record. Boy, did my ears perk up. I'm getting something that... Yeah, Bill, what do you mean? Oh, well, before we made the record, we were playing Singing the Blues every set. And Trumbauer would play a different solo every time. And slowly what he was going to do on the record started to be shaped.
And by the time we were ready to make the record, it was shaped and now a set piece. He had perfected it. That's the way he worked. He improvises. He doesn't just improvise in front of your ears. He improvises on his time, gets it to where it should be, and then he does it. There's nothing wrong with that system. It's not Beiderbecke's system. And they, Beiderbecke and Trumbauer, used to argue about it. But that's the way Trumbauer did it. He improvised. He got it to where he liked it. He memorized what he liked best. And that's what you got, a perfect solo. Completely different than our good friend Lee Konitz would do it, although they both were in search of the perfect solo. And it's funny, you know, Tran's inside Lee somehow. Frank Trumbauer and Lee Konitz. Get well wishes to Lee Konitz while we're at it. So Bill Chalice stops me in my tracks, says your disparagement of Trumbauer is, first of all, off mark because there's nothing really wrong with what he's doing. But not only that, of course he improvises. He's a jazz guy, man. He improvises and then he variates and then he thinks about it and then he comes up with what is the definitive statement and then it's locked in. Nothing wrong with it. And he, of course, is right. Trumbauer is right. Chalice is right. I used to be wrong. Now I'm somewhat more righteous. And if you want to go hear Frank Trumbauer improvise, you really got to scan the field. And it's funny, we're coming all the way back to Slow River. You know, the arranging masterpiece, a masterpiece, not the masterpiece, one of Bill Chalice's masterpiece, the arrangement for the lesson of you get a wrong tune, there's jazz band doing a non-jazz piece, told to take more jazz out. The arranger even takes more jazz out. And there are these two episodes. It's really one solo. It's a divide. And Trumbauer, because this isn't their stuff, they don't play Slow River every day. The record company said, you're going to record Slow River. So Bill Chalice arranged it. And Trumbauer didn't have time to play Slow River every set for 4 or 5 months and then get ready. Slow River isn't his record. It's Gene Golquette's record. And he doesn't have a set solo. So you hear him improvise. This is real improvisation from Frank Trumbauer. And I might say he connects with Bix a little bit because he gets better, in my estimation, on the higher take. You're going to hear take two of Slow River followed by take four. And then we're going to hear the solo on take two. After that, we're going to hear Singing the Blues in its entirety. Slow River take two in its entirety. Slow River take four in its entirety. And then we're going to hear Trumbauer's solo from take two of Slow River three times. And his solo from take four on Slow River three times. You're listening to, in a sense, a Bix Beiderbecke show. Focus first on Bill Chalice, now zeroing in on Frank Trumbauer, the great improviser. As Wynton Marsalis says, Frank Trumbauer should be in the Jazz Hall of Fame. He actually did something. And we're going to hear him do two great things. One he's very well known for, his breakthrough of jazz balladeering on Singing the Blues. He solos before Bix, C melody saxophone, and then Slow River, where he gets the lion's share of the jazz improvisatory time on both takes two and four, the surviving takes. The solos are different, take to take.

So we heard a gang of material from the February and May of 1927. We heard the legendary Singin' the Blues. Now, Singin' the Blues is a Frank Trumbauer record, indeed his very first record date as a leader, and is the highlight of this marvelous session where a ballad context that allowed you to be sweet and hot. You could be blowing in jazz and playing a sweet love song or a sappy or sentimental side, and it's an amazing delivery. And we heard it in all its glory from February 4th, 1927, Singin' the Blues, Frank Trumbauer on C Melody saxophone. Of course, Bick Spiderbeck was on cornet. Others included Jimmy Dorsey and Bill Rank and Paul Mertz and Eddie Lang, Chauncey Morehouse. And then we jumped, it's really the next recording they make, but we jumped from February 4th to May 6th of 1927 and heard two takes of Slow River, a Bill Chalice arrangement of a tune of the day. There's really not much to it. You know, da da do do da da da da da da do do da da da da. I mean, that's kind of la di da. You'll forgive me, Myers and Schwab, the composers of it. And the record company said, no, man, you got to record this thing. And Bill Chalice said, what? And his concept of how to make a jazz band asked to play a limited piece in terms of its quality and to de-emphasize their jazz content was to de-emphasize it further to make it present. It's such an insight. So Bill Chalice writes this arrangement. There's there's so many revealing characteristics of it. This first little illustration, we got Bick Spiderbeck and we got him under wraps. There he is, eight bars, boom. And there's a marvelous interlude written by Bill Chalice for this occasion. And then, you know, the real jazz improvisation of it is a split chorus by Frank Trumbauer on the piece, in which, you know, there's some nice Steve Brown behind him. But the real Steve Brown waits till they come out strong like a jazz band, playing a little bit of a free-for-all, however orchestrated. And just in case you didn't get it, Bill Chalice has Spiegel Wilcox, one of the two trombone players, play the melody for all of its wonder. And I was being tongue-in-cheek there. And let you hear the jazz one more time. Now, so the way we heard it was to hear Singin' the Blues. Then we heard take two of Slow River and take four. These are the only two takes that survive. And then we heard Trumbauer's solo from take two three times and Trumbauer's solo from take four three times as an exceedingly rare illustration of our hearing what Trumbauer did. He's a jazz musician. He improvises. But we hear on his records, and most records that he is a participant on, we hear him with a finished product of improvisation. Bill Chalice, not only teaching me a whole gang of things about Bix and a whole lot of insight into the period, into music in general, he hit me to the fact that Trumbauer's approach is so different. Bix said, okay, we're going to improvise every time, you know. You want a chorus? I'll play it this way. Then whatever hits me, I'll play it different next time. But Trumbauer handled it differently. He improvised, and then he improvised, and he heard what he played. He remembered it. Bix could never play what he had just played. He'd already forgotten it. He made up something. He was a from-scratch improviser. Of course, his aesthetic and his musical hearing led him to have some guideposts and developments and motifs. There's something that's similar. Indeed, he's playing the same piece, and it's the same harmony progression that he's playing off of. But Beiderbecke's solo is a very different take to take, and Trumbauer's are identical. And I was, as I was recounting to you earlier, I brought this up to Bill Chalice, who knew, of course, and worked with them both, and had a great rapport with Trumbauer that I haven't really, you know, given its propers to. And, I just said, you know, well, the world likes Bix better than they like Trumbauer. And one of the reasons, perhaps, is that Beiderbecke's improvisation is a more made-up, spontaneous craft.
But Bill Challis said, well, you know, Trumbauer improvised, man. It's just that he honed his solo down to what he considered the way it should be, and then he was done. There's nothing wrong with this approach. Bill Challis told me on Singing the Blues, we were playing it every set, and they used to play more sets in those days, 4 or 5 sets a night. He's playing Singing the Blues 5 times a night, and it's different each time. And then it starts to start showing some similarity time to time, and finally it became the solo. And the two takes of Slow River allow us an insight into the musical mind that created the saxophone solo on Singing the Blues. And I have a funny feeling that E. Trumbauer was nowhere near done with his solo on Slow River when we must leave him, having heard the two takes, 2 and 4. He's got an ending. He's got a lot of ideas, and he's shaping them. It's a brilliant concept, and we hear it in the midst of this Slow River. And I know I've been traveling slowly on this program today, but I'm going to play Slow River one more time. I'm going to play from the initially issued 4th take, Victor 20926. A Beiderbecke Memorial album provided us with the alternate take, take 2. In the middle of the swing era, even that's been known for 75 years. Because Bill Challis guided me to understanding this. I'm not as good a guide as Bill Challis, and I don't have any of his creativity and musical skill. But I'm trying to guide you. Get the idea. This is a jazz band. They got Frank Trumbauer, Prez's guy on C Melody. They got Bix Beiderbecke, one of the guys, on cornet. They've got undoubtedly the swingin'est bass player, and he's got so much skill, this guy from New Orleans, Steve Brown. They're ready to blow you out of your socks, out of your shoes. They're ready to swing you into the promised land. They're ready to blow Tiger Rag and everything else, and they got a ballad side, too. They've solved the riddle, and they have a superior solution to what the pop music scene's solution is. But the pop music scene owns the scene. Said, no, you're not going to record your own stuff. You're going to record what we tell you, and you're going to de-emphasize. You know, we understand you're a great jazz band, and we signed you to a record contract, and we're paying you a whole bunch of monies. So do what we said. Play this, not that, and don't let them know you're a jazz band. And this particular one, which is why I choose it, Slow River. Da, da,

That is not Summertime by George Gershwin. That's not In a Mist by Big Spiderbeck. That's not Reminiscent in Temple by Duke Ellington. That's a little ditty. We're going to record that. And Bill Chalice, spotting Bix, showcasing Trumbauer, but holding the jazz out for the third course and the primary. And like I said, he's talking to his 1927 audience. He wants you to get it. He doesn't want the Victor Record Company to get it. He wants you to get it. So this is the thing. So he writes an introduction, and he puts this little stamp of grandeur that is always imparted to these ditties, particularly in these 1920s arrangements. And then he lets the melody be stated. And, you know, it is what it is. And then it's kind of a reshaping of the melody, and suddenly there's a little hint, you know, there's something here that you don't know about. Listen to this 8 bars. And Beiderbecke gets a short solo. And then there's a patter section. Chalice designed, you know, he had to flesh it out somewhat, so he creates this whole patter section that leads into the showcase solo work in 2 parts by Frank Trumbauer. Then there's a transition that has some musical character to it, too, but also is part of the mundane flavor of the matter, and then all hell breaks loose. It becomes a jazz band and swings out. They're going for themselves, even though they're written notes. And in case you didn't get it, the trombone player, Spiegel Wilcox, comes back and he emphasizes that da da boo boo doo doo da da dee dee da doo doo doo. And they come in on top of him and swing out to the end. So it's a subtlety. No one's tried this in 85 years. Situation with not enough jazz in it. You're going to be a jazz band about it. Take out more jazz. See how that works. Slow River, take 4. One more listen. Now explain. From Bill Chalice to Phil Schaap to your ears. WKCR FM, New York.

Bravo, Bill Chalice. That was his arrangement of an obscure song, Slow River. There's not a whole lot to it. Myers and Schwab are the co-composer credits. I don't know too much about them. But I know that their song was not a thrilling idea to be recorded by the Gene Golkett Orchestra. And Bill Chalice wasn't too thrilled by being told to de-emphasize their hot component. And so he changed it. And he turned it into this Cap Geyser deal where it finally busts out at the end. Slow River, May 6th of 1927, the Gene Golkett Orchestra. It's exactly 14 before 2. Our program today is most, not so much overtly, but by its marquee name, a Bix Beiderbecke program. He has been, in fact, on every recording played since 12 noon. And yet, there hasn't been too much Bix. You've heard his 8 bars on Slow River, Take 4, 3 times, Take 2 twice. No, it's 4 times Take 4 and 3 times Take 2. You've heard his chorus on Sweet Sue once. And that's been it. You've heard a whole lot more Frank Trumbauer, who after all was featured on My Heart Stood Still, and whose improvisation on Slow River was boldly emphasized with comparing his solo work on the 2 surviving takes, 2 and 4. Most of what was said by me in playing you this music, quite a bit of repetition to what, you know, is basically about 25 minutes of music. Everything, with the exception of Sweet Sue, has been repeated. And Bill Chalice is an arranging genius who creates a concept that may not be your cup of tea. It may actually be unfathomable or dislikable from a distance of 85 years. The idea of taking pop music, American songs, this is long before rock and roll, and treating them to a variant of how they were treated in their own time. An orchestra. You know, you couldn't have 2 turntables and a microphone for a dance 90 years ago. You had to have a live band. So the bands played the songs live. And the bands had a complement of instruments. A lot of these were reading musicians, what we used to call legit. And that's how it was done. And the arranger and the composers were the guys. It's sort of like Western classical. The director, the conductor, and the composer are the guys in Western classical. You can't really name too many of the section players in the New York Philharmonic, but you know the names of the composers of the pieces they play and who's conducting. So the composer and the arranger were the guys. And then jazz happened. Jazz comes on with its entirely different musical approach. Just make stuff up, man. Have fun. And the insight to the 1920s, which admittedly is, you know, the beginning of that decade's over 90 years ago, the insight to the 1920s is the marriage between these two musical worlds, not from a classical perspective, but from an American pop song perspective. How do we hook up the jazz guys to this idea of a dance band playing a song we might or might not like, but we could dance to? And Bill Chalice is one of the guys who figured it out. And he has a great, great vision of music. And had he expressed himself orchestrally in a realm slightly different than this, he's also a product of his time. This was the way music was going to be played. And he optimized the marriage. There's more to it than that, but he's a greatly skilled visionary who's got a little zesty identity that, you know, you may not want to offer him the accolade of genius, but there are strokes of genius in the canon of his music. And someone who is unchallengeably a genius, Bix Beiderbecke, knew it, and they were tight. And so I introduced this arranger, Bill Chalice, to you, and I told you about what he told me, and indeed about what I told him, unfortunately, and that he modified my behavior, hopefully for the betterment of us all.
and I've been trying to tell you about it. And among the things he gave me an insight to was that Beiderbecke's key instrumental colleague, Frank Trumbauer, who is the cornerstone of so much of saxophone and composure, he gives an identity to the instrument that is favored by the president, Lester Young, and the king, Benny Carter, and a mood that is the absolute root germ of this cool thing. It really didn't get divinely worked out until the 30s when people like Joe Jones expressed it on drums and Billie Holiday as a vocalist and Roy Eldridge with high energy and Charlie Christian on new technology. But it's really, this guy's got a mood and it's catchy. And, you know, he's not, to contemporary ears, a jazz master. He's not even known. But I knew of him and his impact on Lester Young and Benny Carter. I had tapes of Lester Young reflecting on him with the highest of accolades, and I had Benny Carter in my ear live telling me that Trumbauer could do it. And just to put a little extra sting to it from a contemporary thing, you know, Wynton Marsalis likes Frank Trumbauer because he said he actually did something. He created a language of jazz expression and a way of expressing it on a family of instruments, the reeds, particularly the middle range saxophones. And, you know, but in knowing him, I found him to be, you know, when I have an alternate take of Lester Young, I have found pure gold. The other takes pure gold. This takes pure gold. I got twice as much gold. When I'm an alternate take of Frank Trumbauer, I may or may not have had pure gold, but whatever I have, I now have an extra copy of. You get it? And I thought this was limiting, which was also a misappraisal on my part. Bill Challis told me, you know, this guy Trumbauer, man, he improvised. You just didn't hear it. He worked on a piece and got his solo down, and then he was done. Perfectly good concept. I learned that lesson at the feet of Bill Challis, and Frank Trumbauer is the lesson. Some people say Fats Navarro does it too. J.J. Johnson does it. There's nothing wrong with it. Indeed, is there anything wrong with J.J. Johnson, Fats Navarro, or Frank Trumbauer? It's just a way of doing things, and he does it so well. Well, it's been a program of comparisons, and it's been a program trotted out under the banner of Bix Beiderbecke, and I haven't played you too much improvised Bix. I'm going to change that now for the final third of the show. It's 7 minutes before two. My name is Phil Schnapp. This is WKCR-FM New York. The Bix Beiderbecke show you're hearing today with a sub-feature of Bill Challis and a sub-sub-feature of Frank Trumbauer is on the Out to Lunch jazz cast. Out to Lunch is noon to 3 p.m. jazz on weekday afternoons. That's 12 noon to 3 p.m. Monday through Friday, and I've been hosting the show since its inception on Monday. There's a different person here Tuesday and Wednesday and Thursday and Friday. And our hearing of the jazz canon creates a wide range of musics being played on these weekday afternoons. My show is beyond my own perception of the library of jazz is to be thematic, and there's something that unites all of the recordings played, and that's the way I've been doing it for a very long time. It's exactly six before two. Before I go to these Beiderbecke records, I do want to say that Vince Giordano, who is actually factored into the anecdotes of this story, is the factor today. He's got this band that's got this music down cold. They're on Mondays and Tuesday nights available to us right here in the midst of Manhattan at Club Cachet, a downstairs room to the Hotel Edison, West 46th Street, heart of the theater district in Manhattan. It's 221 West 46th Street between Broadway and 8th Avenues. The air conditioning season has changed the configuration of the door entry. You actually do start to enter the Hotel Edison and then immediately turn right to go downstairs into the Club Cachet. It's attached to the Sophia's restaurant. It actually travels better than it speaks, and the music is divine. And it's every Monday and Tuesday from 8 p.m. to 11 p.m., and they'll be there tonight. Vince Giordano's Nighthawks, 221 West 46th Street between Broadway and 8th, the Club Cachet,
downstairs club attached to Sophia's restaurant in the Hotel Edison on the West 46th Street side. Well, it's 2:05, and the comparative listening we're going to hear now is that as short as Beiderbecke's life was, he dies at 28, and as brief as his recorded career is, it's 6.5 years. It's from February 18, 1924 to September 15, 1930. And even independent of how few times he is in charge of the music on records that he makes, there is a, if not surprising number, a fair number of times where under different circumstances he records the same piece of repertoire. And it starts immediately in his discography, in that he does repertoire from his first record date again. So his first records are by this wonderful entry, Wolverine Orchestra, who are the illustration as performers of the exponential growth spurt that jazz had received following its New Orleans years. When first played outside of New Orleans, people fell in love with it, the fan base increased, the geography of where it was played increased, and creative musicians, some of them not from New Orleans, said, hey, I'm going to play it too, and added their own stamp to it. Bix is perhaps the most significant figure to that development, and Wolverine Orchestra is one of many Midwestern youth bands that got the message and then applied it their own way. They made all of Beiderbecke's first records are with this working band, Wolverine Orchestra, and from the first date, Jazz Me Blues, Bix would record it again on his second record date as a leader, the first of the Bix and the Gang series, on October 5th, 27. From Wolverine's second record date, May 6th of 1924, they did the debut recording of Riverboat Shuffle, a Hoagy Carmichael tune, initially called Freewheeling. I think Beiderbecke supplied the title, Riverboat Shuffle, and that the title Riverboat Shuffle was recorded again with Beiderbecke present on a Frank Trumbauer record in May of 1927, all but precisely 3 years later. Then from the third of the five record dates by the Wolverine Orchestra with Bix, one done 87 years ago to the day, June 20th, a blues was recorded, the Royal Garden Blues, and Bix recorded the Royal Garden Blues with his Bix and his Gang series, Bix Beiderbecke and his Gang series, in October of 27. So there are three titles. You'll hear six recordings, hearing Beiderbecke do Jazz Me Blues, Riverboat Shuffle, and Royal Garden Blues. The first instance will be with Wolverine Orchestra for all three titles from 1924. And the 1927 year will be the year of the second recording for each title. Jazz Me Blues and Royal Garden Blues are Beiderbecke recording units. The middle title, Riverboat Shuffle, the second version, will be a Frank Trumbauer record.

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We're going to start you all off with some Thelonious Monk. This was recorded October 31st, November 1st.

2nd, and 6th of 1962, right here in New York City. This is Monk's Dream. It was released on Columbia Records in 1963. On this record, you hear Thelonious Monk on the piano, Charlie Rouse on the tenor saxophone, John Orr on bass, and Frankie Dunlop on the drums. A variety of different tracks here. Monk's Dream, Body and Soul, Bright Mississippi, Five Spot Blues, then Boulevard Blues, Just a Gigolo, Baya, and Sweet and Lonely. I hope you all enjoy. I'm going to let this one play all the way through. Prefer not to interrupt the music and just let you all and me enjoy this Thelonious Monk.

was Thelonious Monk, Monk's Dream, recorded in 1962 and released in 1963. You heard Thelonious Monk on the piano, Charlie Rouse on the tenor sax, John Orr on bass, and Frankie Dunlop on the drums there on that last record. We're going to keep moving with some more Thelonious Monk, this time joined by John Coltrane. Thelonious Monk with John Coltrane is this record. It was recorded in 1957, released in October of 1961. It consists of material recorded, as I mentioned, in 1957, before it was released, but it was released after Coltrane became widely known in his own right as a, of course, band leader and rising star in jazz. You'll hear Thelonious Monk on the piano, John Coltrane on tenor sax. Ray Copeland provides some trumpet here. Gigi Grice on the alto sax. Coleman Hawkins on tenor sax. Wilbur Ware on bass. Shadow Wilson on drums. And Art Blakey as well on drums. You will hear Ruby My Dear, Trinkle Trinkle, Off Minor, Nutty, Epistrophe, and Functional. We're going to start here with just the first three tracks here, Ruby My Dear, Trinkle Trinkle, and Off Minor, before I hop back on the mic just around the top of the hour. So hope you all enjoy. We'll hear some more Thelonious Monk, this time joined by John Coltrane, right now.

That was Off Minor by Thelonious Monk and John Coltrane. Again, this was recorded in 1957, released 4 years later in 1961. Next, you'll hear Nutty Epistrophe and Functional from this same record, coming right up here on WKCR-FM New York and WKCR-HD 89.9 on that FM dial.

Some really beautiful jazz there from Thelonious Monk and John Coltrane. You heard Thelonious Monk on the piano, John Coltrane on the tenor sax, Ray Copeland on trumpet, Gigi Grice on the alto sax, Coleman Hawkins on tenor sax, Wilbur Ware on bass, Shadow Wilson on drums, and Art Blakey there on drums as well. That was Thelonious Monk with John Coltrane, recorded in 1957, but released later in 1961. We'll now transition over to some Coltrane. I've got a record here that maybe a little bit slept on by those familiar with Coltrane's work. This is Coltrane Plays the Blues. It was originally recorded and released at Atlantic Studios during the sessions for My Favorite Things, which I'm sure many of you are familiar with. It's one of Coltrane's more popular works. But this record in particular, Coltrane Plays the Blues, was released after Coltrane had switched to Impulse Records, gained some more notoriety. So Atlantic kind of took some recordings that were from, you know, some would say the cutting room floor, and issued the recording or issued the recordings without Coltrane's creative input or approval. You know, it's a common practice in jazz, of course, especially after artists pass away, is to kind of scrape together as many recordings as possible and put them out on a record. This is one example of that. And, you know, it's a really interesting practice. There's a lot of commentary that, you know, happens around this practice, and I'm sure will continue to happen around this practice of releasing artist music without their direct input on whether it should be released. You know, definitely some nuances in terms of you know, legality around that, with the labels owning the recordings that the artist is producing even after the artist leaves the label. But irregardless of that, I think it is a quite quality record, and I am excited to bring it to you all here today. So you hear Coltrane on the soprano sax and on the tenor sax as well, McCoy Tyner on piano, Steve Davis on bass, and Elvin Jones on the drums. Once again, this is Coltrane Plays the Blues, released in 1962 and recorded in 1960.

Coltrane plays the blues here on WKCR FM New York and WKCR HD 89.9 on that FM dial. This was recorded in 1960, released in 1962 on Atlantic Records after Coltrane had left Atlantic Records and was under contract with Impulse Records. This record taken from kind of the cutting room floor of the sessions for My Favorite Things. You heard John Coltrane on the tenor sax and soprano sax, McCoy Tyner on piano, Steve Davis on bass, and Elvin Jones on the drums. We're going to get right back into this record now. Apologies to interrupt. Just had to provide you all the station ID. So jumping right back in right now.

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That's 89.9 on your FM dial. That was John Coltrane. Coltrane plays the blues, released in 1962, recorded in 1960. You heard John Coltrane on the tenor sax and soprano sax, McCoy Tyner on piano, Steve Davis on bass, and Elvin Jones on the drums. We're going to keep kicking it with some Coltrane for a little bit longer here on 89.9, the best spot on the dial. This morning here on Daybreak Express, that's our weekday morning jazz broadcast. We've got Soul Train lined up next. Got this record, very excited to bring it to you all. This was recorded February 7th, 1958, released in 1958, later that year. You will hear John Coltrane on the tenor sax, Red Garland on piano, Paul Chambers on bass, and Art Taylor on the drums. You'll hear Good Bait, I Want to Talk About You, You Say You Care, Theme for Ernie, and Russian Lullaby. Runs pretty long. I'm just going to let it rip all the way through so we can enjoy this together, and hope everyone continues to have an excellent morning.

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That was John Coltrane, Soul Train, released in 1958, recorded earlier that year in 1958. You heard John Coltrane on the tenor sax, Red Garland on piano, Paul Chambers on bass, and Art Taylor on the drums. That last track, Russian Lullaby. We're now going to move to some Eddie Lockjaw Davis alongside Harry Sweets Edison. This is Jawbreakers, recorded in 1962, released later that year. In 1962, recorded here in New York City. Some more of that soul-y jazz, if you will. You'll hear Eddie Lockjaw Davis on the tenor sax, Harry Sweets Edison on the trumpet, Hugh Lawson on piano, Ike Isaacs on bass, and Clarence Johnston on the drums. We will see how many tracks we have time for, but you'll definitely hear OE, Broadway, Jawbreakers, Four and Moolah, and if we've got time, you'll hear A Gal in Calico, I've Got a Crush on You, and Close Your Eyes. Hope you all enjoy and continue to have a great morning here with me

0: 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You can also listen in on WKCR.org. You're currently tuned into Monday Morningside, our weekly news and arts variety show that ranges from campus news coverage, interviews with students and local community members, and also events within Morningside Heights, the Greater Harlem, and New York area. I'm one of your co-hosts, Gabby, alongside my fellow co-hosts, Charlie and Eva, here in the studio. We are also going to talk a little bit about what we've been doing this week. It's been a while since last week was the Tito Puente birthday broadcast, but Charlie and Eva, do you want to open with our usual icebreaker?
1: Good morning! Yeah, so I'm Charlie Bloomer, I'm a student at Barnard, and the icebreaker that I came up with for this lovely episode broadcast is, what's something that you are yearning for? I would say I'm yearning for school to end. It's really fun, and then I love it, and then I kind of plateau and I'm like, okay, I'm ready for summer. So I have a bunch of right now computer science projects that are just like looming that I'm really excited to get done and over with.
0: Yeah, group project. That was our group project.
1: I have one with Gabby, too.
2: What class was this?
0: Computational thinking and data science.
2: I took that. I hated it. I took it last semester.
0: Yeah.
2: But it's fine.
0: It's fine.
2: Yeah. It's not that bad.
0: I don't want to start off on a hate train. So I'm going to say something I'm yearning for is the summer. I'm actually looking forward to it so much because I am able to stay here in New York for the summer, which I'm very grateful for. And it's going to be really fun. I know a couple of friends who are staying by, and it's going to be so different because I think staying in New York when you have classes is different since there's that extra responsibility. Not that I hate my classes. I love my classes. But I think this summer is like, yes, I'm working, but also I don't have to go home and do more studying after the fact. And I really want to, I can't wait for better weather.
1: Wait, I'm excited for you. What do you think are some of the things you'll be up to?
2: Have a bucket list?
0: Yeah, I want to actually like fully explore all of New York City that I can in the span of like 2 months. I want to be able to actually go into Harlem and like explore all the neighborhoods within there by itself, and then go to the Bronx. I think, are the Botanical Gardens still going on? I think they ended, right?
2: I'm not sure.
1: Maybe I can look this up.
0: Thanks, Charlie. I want to go to Queens. I love Queens. I want to go to Astoria. I don't know if you guys have been, but the Museum of Moving Image is there. I went last summer, and I want to run it back and go again because I think it'll be really fun. And then I definitely want to go to Brooklyn as well. There's a lot of things to do in Brooklyn. I don't have anything particular. And then actually, I do want to go on the Staten Island Ferry and go to Staten Island because my boss recommended a restaurant. I think it's called Nona's, which is a bunch of different grandmas who like make cuisines from different cultures, and they serve customers, and I really want to try. Okay, I went on a ramble, but Eva, do you want to talk?
1: I really like that bucket list, but yeah, Eva, what are you yearning for?
2: What am I yearning for? Like you said, for classes to be over, one, and I guess two, to survive with A's, A pluses maybe.
0: That's the number one thing. A pluses, that's like a figment. But before we continue any further or transition to any segments, I do want to promo a little bit about a show that is going to air during our usual NART slot. That is 9 p.m. to 10 p.m. tonight, Monday, April 27th. And that is going to be What's Next for Elizabeth Street Garden by one of our WKCR NARTS programmers, Addy, who we've also had as a guest here on Monday Morningside. And I'm just going to pull a little bit of the description off of the Instagram, but Addy essentially attends a Transport Magazine issue 6 launch party and talks with Miles Grant, who is an organizer for public space in New York City, about the longstanding controversy surrounding the Elizabeth Street Garden. And what they ask is, should we build affordable housing there? What do Patti Smith and Cava Bowles have to do with all this? And you could find out and hear all the answers to your questions here on WKCR tonight. That, again, that is 9 p.m. Eastern Standard Time. And speaking of Addie, Charlie, do you want to talk a little bit more?
1: Yeah, so first of all, Addie's really excited. She had this, like, shirt on that was, like, the public transit release, which was awesome. And second of all, I got a text from her around, like, circa 5 p.m. I was, like, settling in on my Sunday evening. I was going to do my laundry. I was going to work on my final projects. I was going to go to bed at a decent hour. And she said, hey, do you want to go to this event with me? And so Addie actually came on to Monday Morning Side a couple weeks ago to talk about her adventure where she took around 30 people to this fish market an hour and a half away at 5 a.m. And I just feel like she's the kind of person, like, if she asks you to do something, you're like, yes, this is going to be a fun side quest. So I, of course, couldn't say no. And I ended up on a rooftop in Flatiron.
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0: Hi, can you please introduce yourself?
5: 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I'm from Sweetly Bay.
0: Your expedition to the fish market. Without further ado, if you guys would like to introduce yourselves.
6: 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My name's Addie. I'm a freshman at Columbia.
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8: Hi, can you please introduce yourself?
9: My name is Sandy Smith from Nuches Empanadas. Can you give us a little bit more about where you are?
0: Sure. So can you just introduce yourself and explain why you're here today?
10: I'm a legal observer with the National Lawyers Guild.
11: KCR live from Yankee Stadium as the 2025 season approaches fast. Today, the Yankees are previewing their new season.
12: Books are something that are around in New York. 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
8: So we're going to start with a brief recap from our sports department.
13: The ongoing issue, which is a pet peeve for many of us, which is the closed gates.
14: Media has access, including KCR. Which we greatly admire.
15: Yeah. Flavor. Charlie, do we have a favorite cookie flavor? We have the same favorite. What is it?
16: Cookies and cream.
15: Cookies and cream. 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
17: I'll tell you, it's grown like a weed in a lot of stadiums. Actually, I'm working on Columbia. St. John's.
3: And how to make the change we want to see. 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And so it's been really great. 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

0: 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You're tuned into Monday Morning Side currently, a weekly news and arts variety show ranging from coverage about campus news, interviews with students and local community members, and events within Morningside Heights in the greater Harlem and New York area. I am one of your co-hosts, Charlie, alongside my fellow co-host, Gabby, and lots of wonderful interns in the studio currently. Eva, who was also our host in back of spring of 26, will be sending us segments virtually this semester. And we're so back. I'm so excited to be back. That intro that you just heard, I made on Audacity last night, and I'm really, really proud of it. And that was pulling from a lot of interviews that we had conducted over the past year. I was looking at the amount of segment tabs that we have now, and we have almost 40 like little interviews and segment tabs and just updates from around the community. And so even like 40 over a year, it just feels quite remarkable that that between all of our, you know, computer science classes, we've managed to do that. So my name is Charlie, and I am a sophomore at Barnard. I'm studying gender studies, human rights, and I'm excited to introduce everybody in the room. Let's pass it to you, Gabby.
1: Oh, good morning. It's been a while since I've been on the mic, but I've been operating over the summer behind the scenes. I'm Gabby. I am also a sophomore at Barnard. I'm planning on studying or declaring urban studies and environment and sustainability, and it's really nice to be back on the air. So are we gonna introduce our guest?
0: Yeah, guest, do you want to be introduced? Okay, awesome. I'm gonna throw it over to some of our interns here. I'm turning on their mics. Yeah, feel free to introduce yourself.
2: Hi, my name is Eden Selassie. I am a new sophomore at Columbia College. I'm studying African-American and African diaspora studies, thinking about a history major. Let me know if you have any advice on that.
3: Hi, I'm Sawyer Magnuson. I am a sophomore at Columbia College. I am studying American Studies and Film.
4: Hi, my name is Priya Rumtran. I'm a freshman at Columbia College, and I'm studying English and Anthropology.
5: Hello, my name is Colton. I'm a junior at the School of General Studies, and I'm studying history and German studies.
0: Awesome. Thank you, guys. Thanks for bearing with us and letting us throw you into the ring. So for our first icebreaker, I think it'd be fun to have everybody sort of talk about their summer, because this is our first news broadcast back into the semester. So my question that I came up with is, what is the best thing that you did over the summer? And if you can't think of anything, a song that you've been listening to. So I can go first. I was at a fruit stand in Boring, Oregon. I was doing some reporting stuff on the side, of course, which was a lot of fun. But to make some more extra money, I was just selling berries. And it was this local farm in Boring, Oregon called Shadeen's Farms. And the owner actually encouraged all of us girls to snack on some of the berries so we could like describe them to the customers. And that was just a really great way to start out my week every week, was just munching on some berries. Yeah, Gabby, what about you?
1: I was here in New York this summer. I was working at an office on campus, so that has been really fun to just kind of explore. I think over social media, I heard people say, oh, you have to be in New York for 2026 because it's 2016 again. So I kind of felt that. I mean, there was a bunch of highlights, like obviously the Knicks winning. And I think Mamdani summer has been really great for me, at least. So just working, but also being here in the station. I played a lot of archival shows. So if we have some visiting listeners, you probably heard some of that. But yeah, that's pretty much the summer. Just work. Yeah. Not as interesting as a fruit stand, I would say. But do you guys
5: want to
1: share anything?
5: Colton, again. So my hometown is Seattle, Washington. Anyone from there, like,
1: shout out.
5: Love and light.
0: Yeah, shout out the Northwest.
5: Shout out. We hosted the Many World Cup, rounds, I guess, games. And so I was, going to those with all my friends. met a lot of more people from Bosnia-Herzegovina than I think I'll ever meet in the United States. And then at the end, right before coming to Colombia, I attempted to summit the Haystack. Ooh. So the class 3 scramble up the peak of Mount Sai. That's in eastern King County. And I got halfway up before I, like, had this, like, vision. Like, I just had the face of, like, a mountain goat, like, terrified on, like, the side of a crag. And I was like, wow.
2: I did an internship at a magazine, which was very enjoyable. I was commuting an hour and a half from Montclair, New Jersey to Brooklyn, which was kind of therapeutic. An hour and a half between, I wasn't doing anything, and driving, so that was nice. And they have a music festival, so I went to that, and I tried alligator for the first time. So and I would eat it again. Yeah.
0: That's really funny. You're coming into a legacy of KCR girls who have also commuted to, like, their nearest major city to do journalism internships. I used to drive an hour and a half in Portland to Portland from Sandy. So there's another girl, too, who would drive from or she just lived in Seattle for a summer. So, yeah.
3: This summer, I was able to drive across the country. I drive a little red Volkswagen Beetle convertible. Oh. So I started in Vermont, went down to New York, and then back up to Canada through Ottawa and Toronto, stopped in Cleveland, Ohio for a couple days for a Bruce Springsteen concert. Great, great politically driven concert. Went down to my home state of Nebraska, and then on a separate trip, I was able to go from Nebraska and Denver out to California and back through the Southwest. So
0: wow.
3: Great summer of road tripping, and then horses when I got home.
0: Wow, that's so beautiful.
1: We have a couple more interns that walked in. Oh, can you hear me? We have a couple more interns that walked in, so we're going to have them introduce themselves real quick and give them, give us a little summer recap as well. If you guys want to introduce yourselves.
4: Sure, I talked a little earlier, but, my name's Priya. This summer, this was, like, my first summer, or, like, the summer into my freshman year of college. It's, like, the only summer I don't have anything to do, like, probably for the rest of my life. I'm from California, but I went to Boston. I, like, went with my dad on his work trip, and the coolest thing that happened there is I met, do you guys know, like, Ayo Adebri?
2: Oh,
4: yeah, we were literally, I was just in one of the museums, and then, and, like, I just ran into her there, and I was, like, freaking out because I didn't know if it was her or not, and I had, like, a weird moment of, like, do I talk to her because I have, like, nothing to say, but I got, like, a selfie with her, and she was really nice, so I have that on my spam.
0: That's,
4: I know.
0: Really cool.
4: But yeah, that was the coolest thing that happened to me.
0: That's really cool. Also, don't think it's your last summer of nothing. It's very easy between summers to do nothing. But yeah, does anybody else want to share how their summer went?
6: Hi, I'm Ryu. I was one of the interns that just walked in. This summer was also the summer after my high school senior year. So I did a lot of fun things, but also some cool things. So I went to China first to go visit my dad's side of the family, who I haven't seen for, like, the past 8 years, which was really nice, and just learned a lot more about my family history that I haven't, like, ever encountered before, so that was super nice. And then I went to London, which was also really exciting, kind of like a mix between, like, a fun, like, happy tourism trip, but also I was helping, like, my research mentor on her PhD, so she's doing a project on, like, US and UK, like, solidarity and, like, transnationalism, so it was really cool. We got to visit a lot of museums and archives and just explore what solidarity means, like, across the world.
0: That's really, really cool. Yeah, thank you for sharing. All right, so we have officially 5 interns in the room. I love the NARTS enthusiasm.
1: Shout out.
0: Yeah, shout out the NARTS department.
1: Yeah, these might be the names that you're here on our 9 to 10 slots.
0: Yeah, no pressure, guys. But thank you all so much for being here. And without further ado, we could probably get into our first segment of the week. So this happened a couple weeks ago. I was going on a bagel run 2 Saturdays ago, and it was a small park just off 106, and it's called Strauss Park. And I just heard like a siren song. I was just sucked into this voice. And I was like, what is going on in this park? And it is a really small park. It has to be like less than a block, but it has such a rich history and just so much love baked into it that I was immediately really just like encapsulated and fascinated by the amount of history and the amount of hands that were thinking about this park. So the first clip I'm going to play from you is an interview, and it is briefly describing, and it is from the performer. So the performer was Nicole Hazlett, and she held a concert with Bloomingdale School of Music in Strauss Park, and I'm going to play the interview now.
7: So yeah, do you want to introduce yourself?
8: Sure. Hi, my name is Nicole Hazlett. I'm an opera singer and a voice teacher and a piano teacher, and nice to meet you.
7: Awesome. And you're teaching down at Bloomingdale?
8: Yeah, I teach at a lot of different schools. I teach at the Bloomingdale School of Music here on the west side. I teach at Diller Quayle School of Music on the east side, and I also teach at my home in Washington Heights a little bit.
7: Yeah. Mm-hmm. And then what do you usually teach?
8: A wide variety of stuff. So I actually started teaching very, very young children, like 6 weeks up to 5 years old. And we do group classes, sometimes with their parents and caregivers, sometimes as they get older by themselves. And we play instruments and we sing songs and we start to like move to the beat and that kind of thing. That's actually where I started teaching, but now, since I'm an opera singer myself and a professional singer, I teach voice lessons, private voice lessons to students, usually for voice. They start a little later because your voice develops and changes as you get older. So I think my youngest's usually around 10, but then, like, through puberty, everyone's voice changes, so sometimes it's better to start older after that. It depends. But anyway, I teach from around that age up until, I think my oldest student right now is 71. Yeah. So private voice, we do classical, musical theater, jazz, anything, pop, rock, we do it all. And then I teach beginner piano as well.
7: Mm-hmm. And then this is your second year at Strauss Park, right?
8: Mm-hmm. Yeah. Last year, it was in the summer, and we did the same type of thing, sang some show tunes for everybody here in the park, and we had a really great time.
7: Yeah. For all of our opera fans out there, mm-hmm. what was your favorite song that you performed today?
8: So when I was young, I started with musical theater, but throughout my career, I really switched to opera. I studied opera in school. I went to NYU, and then I went to Manhattan School of Music right up here. Yeah. And studied opera, and I am a coloratura soprano. And after that, I performed all over. I performed at the Met. I performed in Germany at Deutsche Oper Berlin. I lived there for 2 years. And my favorite role that I ever performed was probably Zerbinetta from Ariadne auf Naxos. But that's like an intense opera, so it wouldn't really work for a casual Strauss Park setting. So my favorite piece that I sang today was probably La Pastorella delle Alpi, which is the yodeling piece, of the Shepherdess in the Alps, just because I feel like that's where my voice really like sings and that kind of stuff. I love singing show tunes, but I love, you know, operas where my voice feels like it's comfortable. Yeah.
7: And what do you love about singing?
8: That's such a big question. It's actually a really big question because I was thinking about it a lot recently because when I was a kid, like I actually started singing when I was maybe like 10 years old, and I used to, thank you for coming. I used to sing in talent shows. I actually used to sing the national anthem at baseball games, like things like that as a kid. And I loved the attention I got, let's be honest, because when you're a kid, everyone's like, oh, she's so amazing. And that's where you get attention when you're singing. Now, I love that since I've been doing it for so long, it's actually a place where I can kind of turn my brain off a little bit. And I love, these are actually my favorite types of performances, the ones that I do like this, because, you know, I forget the words, whatever. I can take requests, no big deal. We can change the order, no big deal. You know, I can have a drink and I can relax, that kind of thing. These performances I find more fun and more refreshing because when I perform in an actual opera on stage, if I'm like a bar late, the whole orchestra is messed up. You know what I mean? It's just the less pressure is where I really get to enjoy the music and have fun with the audience and that kind of thing.
9: Yeah, that makes a lot of sense. Yeah. Awesome. Is there anything else that you want to tell our listeners?
8: No, I hope that you all have a really beautiful musical day. And it was tricky today to end. My encore was What a Wonderful World. It's tricky because there's a lot going on in the world, and some people see that song as like, it's not a wonderful world, right? But it's my mom's favorite song, as I said, and the reason I love to still sing it is because you can choose what you look at, right, when you go out in the world. And in this song, he's not mentioning complicated things. He's saying, like, there's a tree, there's a flower, there's the sky, like, there's a baby crying, right? This is things we all see on the street, and they are wonderful, right? And a lot of times we're spending a lot of time looking at all the horrible things in the world, but it's nice to take a break from that. And so I hope everyone can see the wonderful world that we live in and have a musical day.
9: Thank you.
8: Thank you.
9: So yeah, do you want to introduce?
0: All right, that was Nicole Haslett from the Bloomingdale School of Music. Right now you're tuning into a segment about the Bloomingdale School of Music and Strauss Park, where a concert had taken place back when it was sunny. And from now, I'm going to dive into a little bit about the rich history of Strauss Park. First, I'm going to play an interview from the president of Strauss Park.
8: Introduce yourself.
10: Yes, I'm Verl Andrick, the president of Friends of Strauss Park. And I've been the president for the last 11 years. Strauss Park came into being because Isidore and Ida Strauss died on the Titanic in April 15, 1912. They lived around the corner at 105th and Broadway, and their property went from Broadway over to West End. When they died, the local community decided, why don't we rename the park after them, because they were philanthropists, politicians, Macy's department store. They had a lot of influence in the city, but in the Upper West Side. So on April 15th, 1915, they rededicated the park, and there's pictures over there that you might have seen of the park with memoriam. And the it girl from 1910 to 1920 was Audrey Munson. She was a model for that memory. And you can see Audrey in a lot of different things. So the park started officially in 1915 as Strauss Park. 60 years later, we have a couple people involved with the West 106th Street Block Association, and Leon Auerbach started that, and then he had the city come in and redo the park, 1995 to 1997, and started the Friends of Strauss Park. And that's how we got started. But more interestingly, the lawyer who put up the incorporation was none other than Mel Wolf, who was the first man to hire Ruth Bader Ginsburg. And his wife, Mel D. Wolf, was on an international committee on refugees and immigrants and the whole idea of how people dealt with pregnancies. She went around the world dealing with all of those issues. And so she just died recently. But on top of everything else, our treasurer for 10 years, she was a treasurer. Then the other treasurer was Alvin Burr. He was the chair of the New York State Council for the Arts. And he was on that committee with Kitty Carlisle Hart for 30 years. So we had a lot of prestigious people involved in doing great things with the park. But Joe Arbo, who is the gardener, has been keeping this park clean for 15 years.
8: Thank you, Joe.
10: And we have been raising money to new flowers, new bushes, new extra trees that come in, and also paying the people to keep the park clean and having some concerts. And on the week of April 15th of every year, we commemorate the Titanic sinking and the renaming of the park. So that's what we're about. Keep the park clean, keep it beautiful, make sure the plants are changed seasonally, and raise the funds to do other special things like having a concert today. Awesome. Does that give you a little bit of a picture?
9: That was beautiful, yeah.
0: All right, so you just heard an interview from the president of Friends of Strauss Park about the history of Strauss Park, which is quite fascinating. I feel like I've walked by and subwayed by that park so many times just in my year here and would have never have known about the history of the Titanic, the amount of like community and just like labor and love that goes into this little park. Following that, we have another interview.
10: .com is our website. If you go on there, it gives you complete history and also shows you pictures of what we've been doing. And if you go to fosspark@gmail.com, you can see comments or tell us what you're thinking about the park. We encourage everyone to say something. I don't know if you were here when the incident happened, but we don't have to mention that. But anyways, that is very rare in this park.
11: Yeah, I bet.
10: In fact, this is off the record. So thank you.
0: All right, and so that is how you can support Strauss Park. Next up, we have a quote from Paul, sort of just a goer communications person, who can talk to you about his impression of Strauss Park and why he loves the park so much.
12: I don't know. It's a different kind of park, and it's a cool park. But what's really special about this Strauss Park is that it has a lot of support from the community. It has a lot of close benches where people can socialize with each other. People will get together. They'll have birthday parties here. People will come and just have friends come over. They'll hang out together. And it's a real mix of people. It's local community people. It's people from Columbia University. It's people, we've had people come here who are traveling from all over the world who stay at the youth hostel who will come over here, enjoy their lunch, and get a little piece of New York apart from all the buildings and that. So it's a kind of a special little oasis, as we say, for the Upper West Side.
9: Beautiful. Thank you.
0: All right, and that was an interview from Paul from his love of Strauss Park. And then I just want to end the segment playing a clip of Nicole's wonderful singing. For reference, Nicole is a music teacher and also an opera singer. And when she sang It's a Wonderful World at the end of her set, I just started bawling because I was like, this is so beautiful. And there was flowers, which is planted by the community. And this is a different song, but I just want everybody to be able to experience her voice.

0: All right, and that was a clip from Nicole Hazlitt from the Bloomingdale School of Music, an opera singer. And that closes my segment about Strauss Park. I just wanted to add that it's beautiful how in the midst of all of this chaos that is New York, we have the ability to stuff so much compassion, music, and events into purely every nook and cranny of the city. It's very special, and that's what Strauss Park reminded me today. And I'm so glad, and I will be visiting again. The next segment that we have happened just right outside of WKCR, and it is two college seniors who are running for a reason. I was walking past WKCR on Friday, September 25th, and I was also on my way to get a bagel when I saw a charitable bake sale. I found two college seniors who were selling baked goods for osteoporosis and brain cancer. Happy to report that I picked up a brownie before getting my morning bagel, and I would like to play you a clip now of what they had to say about them preparing for a marathon. And then if you want to introduce yourself.
1: Hi, my name is Ethan Machado. I'm a senior at Columbia University.
2: Hi, my name is Lily Bechtel. I am a senior at Barnard College.
0: And can you walk me through what you're doing right now?
1: Yeah, we are hosting a bake sale on Broadway and in between 114th and 115th. We're both running the New York City Marathon.
2: And we are running for the causes of bone health and osteoporosis awareness and prevention, and also for brain cancer research funding. And all of the proceeds from this big sale are going to go to the foundations and the charities that we're running for.
0: Awesome. And then is this affiliated? This isn't like a campus club. This is
1: not a campus club, but we are very proud students, and we're going to run the marathon as fast as we can, and rep Columbia and Barnard together.
2: It's true. And honestly, although this is not a Columbia affiliated club, I used to be a very proud member of the Columbia University Roadrunners Association, and I did my first half marathon like through that organization. So big support, big shout out, big gratitude for Columbia University Athletics.
1: Yeah, I think I'm on the Columbia like runners Strava or something.
2: Mm-hmm. I'm on the Sig Nu Strava. For
1: oh yeah,
2: some
1: I'm
2: reason.
1: On Sig Nu Strava, the Sigma Nu fraternity.
2: Yeah.
1: but you know, it's what I found especially at Columbia and at Barnard, there's a great community of runners. That like to take advantage of all the races that we have in New York City. So as I think we've both been on this journey of training for the marathon, there's, you know, such a great group of support.
2: Yeah.
1: And, you know, fun times.
2: It's true. And honestly, like Ethan and I knew each other not super, super well before our junior year, and then we realized early junior year that we were both doing a half marathon.
1: Yep, same.
2: And that's
1: leaves.
2: Kind of how shout we became Brooklyn. Yeah, shout out Brooklyn, shout out Falling Leaves. And that's how we became friends. We were training together for that and kind of keeping each other accountable, motivating each other.
1: Yeah.
2: And then he actually did a marathon in Vienna this past semester in the spring while we were both studying abroad. And myself and a couple other friends flew out and went and supported him. So not only is it super special that we're running for these great foundations, but it's super special that we're like doing fundraising events together for the marathon.
1: Yeah,
2: and like, we're going to start it together.
1: Came through running a little bit, so.
2: It's true.
1: Beautiful.
2: Yeah.
0: So how long is the training process for?
1: I started beginning of July, and it's been a consistent progression, you know, running more miles each week. But yeah, it's going to go up all the way until November 1st, which is when the marathon is. Listeners, show up. Show support.
2: Yes, show up, show support. Even if you don't have, like, a direct friend or relative running, just seeing a marathon happening is like super, super inspiring. When I saw Ethan run, like we got to this one location at like mile 4 or 5 pretty early on, and we saw all of the super like elite fast runners going through initially, and just even seeing them and just like the capability that they had and like their ability to run so fast for such a sustained amount of time, and like knowing that it took so much hard work and effort, honestly like brought tears to my eyes, not to be cheesy or anything, but I don't know. It's just

0: some of these issues.
1: Yeah. And for me, I'm a neuroscience student here, so anything like relating to the brain is super interesting and meaningful to me. But also the charity that I'm running for is local to my hometown, and I've worked with them in the past on a couple of things. And they support research grants and research funding, and I also do research here, so that's another component of it. Like, I love that they're supporting, like, the development and the furthering of science, not just awareness. And lastly, one of my aunts passed away from brain cancer when she was really young, so I definitely have a personal connection to the cause, too.
2: Oh, I'm sorry
3: to hear
2: that. Do you have anything that you want to
4: I don't
1: know. I mean, just come out and support if you guys want to donate. Both of our funding links to our charities are in our Instagram bios. And yeah, thank you so much for doing this interview. And, you know, hopefully we can raise awareness about these causes and also just about, like, running in general and what a great community comes from it.
2: That's awesome. True. Do you want to talk about more about, like, what picked goods you have here?
0: Honestly, I should let the chef talk about
1: it. All right. Well, so we have one of our chefs, Arla Graham, who is not running the marathon, but she made the Rice Krispies. Other than that,
0: we've got Nick Sprinkles,
1: shout out New York Pride. We also have sugar cookies, delicious Ghirardelli brownies, because no matter how much you can, like, perfect a homemade brownie recipe, in my opinion, nothing's going to be good as the Ghirardelli ones. We also have chocolate chip cookies, courtesy of my friend Devin Lack. And then we have really good cookies and cream cookies, too. And that's the spread. And we've got apple cider to support the fall vibes going on.
0: Lyley and I are running
1: the
0: marathon.
5: Just as a reminder, it is currently 9:03 a.m. and you are listening to WKCR New York and WKCR HD. 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You can also tune in on WKCR.org. That is WKCR.org. And this is Monday Morningside. Charlie?
6: Yes, thank you. That was two runners for a reason. Two college seniors here at Columbia University running to for osteoporosis and brain cancer. Thank you so much for tuning in to our two segments about Strauss Park and running for a reason. Now we're going to transition a little bit to some get to know your interns, get to know your WKCR. They all just looked really shocked.
5: Yeah, we have a packed house here. So.
6: We do have a packed house, so no obligation to speak. But this is a really random question, but just feeling inspired about the theme about running for charity, running for a good cause. Has anybody in the room ever walked, ran for some sort of cause that they're passionate about? I can go first. In my hometown in Sandy, one of my best friend's moms, who is studying at Montclair now, but when we were little kids, since I was a kid, his mom would do a 5K, 10K walk, run, whatever floats your boat, for mothers who were grieving miscarriage, and it was called Noah's Quest because my friend's mom had experienced a miscarriage, and yeah, it was just all for a sort of place for people to come together and grieve. And just every year, like, hold space for their miscarriage. So does anybody else want to share anything on that topic? Okay.
7: Back in high school, I was able to work with the Make-A-Wish Foundation, and every single year we went to the elementary schools, and we brought these paper bags with us, and each child filled out their greatest wish, and then we held a 5K every single winter, like dead of winter, and we lit up the park in my town with lights along the way. And just as it was getting cold, we would host a 5K and a kids run. A lot of the participation was from those kids and their families, but it was always great, and all of the money went to the Make-A-Wish Foundation.
8: I think that back home, there was definitely a lot. I'm from Seattle, so a lot of our charity, mutual aid, marathons, exercise programs are more like activist based, as opposed to like

0: support a specific, you know, like, disease research, at least, like, what I was aware of. There is a marathon. There are actually, like, weekly recurring marathons and running groups for Palestine that, like, my coworker was trying to get me to go to, and unfortunately my running skills just, like, would have really hindered the cause because I'm a bad runner. So I think that's, like, my non-experience.
1: Yeah, in high school, we, like, my school participated in a walk, like, in New York City down in the Seaport area called the Out of the Darkness Walk, and it was for, like, mental health awareness and suicide prevention. Mm-hmm. And, like, I think our school definitely was affected by a lot of these things, so we, like, often drew, like, a lot of turnout there, and, like, we were one of, like, the top, like, fundraisers, like, of, like, the groups that were participating, but definitely, like, a really, like, really wonderful, like, place where there was a lot of, like, empathy, a lot of, like, solidarity, and a lot of people just really wanting to bring awareness to this cause.
2: Mm. And that took place in Queens, right?
1: Like, the Seaport, like, lower Manhattan area.
2: Mm, very yeah. cool.
3: Wait, to that point, that reminded me, I kept forgetting, this is, like, a huge thing back in my school, but I don't know if you guys had a mini-thon by any chance. Okay, maybe this is a Pennsylvania thing, but if you don't know, thon is this thing that Penn State University host every year, and it's essentially that all students have to stay standing. I'm pretty sure it's 24 hours. I have to fact check that, but again, it's for pediatric cancer research. So my high school would do a mini-thon, which instead of 24 hours, it would be 12 hours, where we were just, like, straight standing.
4: Wow.
3: And it was a really good community event, but also it was a good way to raise awareness, and it's been this huge thing that's happened, like, every year, and I don't know, my legs hurt thinking about it, but I think that's the whole point, because, you know, we have the ability to just stand there for 12 hours mm-hmm. in solidarity, in a sense.
5: I grew up in, like, a beach community, so, like, we were right by the water, so there's a lot of ocean-centered, like, charity events. Like, there's this one group called Ocean Fever, and they were focused on, like, youth exercising and, like, being healthy, and so I think they had, like, one of those things where, like, everyone goes out on their surfboard in solidarity for, like, an event. So there was, like, issues in our school with, like, drug use and things like that. So when one of the students from our high school, like, passed away, they had a huge, like, paddle out is what they called it. So everyone got together, like, early in the morning and paddled out on the water, and you could see, like, everyone. I think this was, like, closer during the pandemic, too, so there's a lot going on. So I remember when I first moved there, it was really nice to run on the beach and, like, swim out, and it was, like, the first, like, sense of community I had when I first moved there.
2: Aw, that's really, really great. Did anybody ever have, like, a turkey trot? Or, okay, Nebraska's nodding. I don't know if it's just, like, an Oregon thing, but I'm trying to think, what are some school or maybe, like, hometown traditions that feel really, like, I don't know, just run of the mill for you guys, but maybe in New York or maybe just in the context of the Upper West or Columbia feel kind of absurd? I can go first. My school did donkey basketball, where you would, and it was a fundraiser where you would ride donkeys and you would play basketball. And it was, like, a really big thing, and I actually never went because I just didn't think it was, like, that big of a deal. Like, it was just kind of like a, you know, like a phone dial or just, like, an everyday occurrence. But I think I told some friends last semester, like, yeah, like, oh, my high school's, like, doing their donkey basketball, and they were like, the what?
5: Wait, how does the logistics work with that? Like, you're on the donkey.
3: Is it a real donkey, or is it?
2: Well, it's definitely a real donkey. Okay. Like, I can say that for, like, sure.
3: I was picturing just, like, two students and one in a donkey costume or something. Like, it's an actual donkey.
2: No, like, so yeah, it's an, because okay. Where I'm from, like, we have a really kicking, like, FFA team. So we have a really kicking, like, ag program, but. Yeah, no, donkey basketball, they would bring in real donkeys. I'm pretty sure they would just, like, ride them and play basketball. But I also, like, don't fact check me on that because I never actually went. I just saw photos of, like, my teachers riding donkeys. So, yeah, does anybody else have anything like that?
5: I think you're alone on that one.
2: Okay, cool.
1: Yeah, nothing like that, but I guess like kind of like animal based. My school's mascot for the senior class would always change every year, and Aww. It would be like a combination of like a famous person plus an animal. So my year it was Vincent Van Gogh, and then in other years it would be like LeBron James, things like that. But it was actually like very like controversial. Like every time like the grade came together to like decide the mascot, I know the class of 2027, they had like a huge like fight over what their mascot would be, and basically like our school admin was like, if this like person is in any way problematic, we need to like avoid them. So like they first like suggested like Edgar Allan Crow, but then like he was like a slave owner, so like they had to cancel that. Then they wanted to do like the Great Gatsby, which is I guess is like kind of takes away from the trend of just like a person, and it's more based off a book. I think there were other options too, like they wanted like Quacky Chan for like Jackie Chan, but just like a lot of like really like funny, like I guess like your basically the whole yearbook is like themed around that character, so it's very important for like the senior class identity.
3: Wait, I have a question. Would you guys make mascot suits according to that? You would?
1: Yeah, no, like we had like disguises, so like for Vincent Van Gogh, like someone bought like a Starry Night shirt, and then like it was like crazy, like everyone, they were very locked in.
3: Wow.
2: Yeah, okay. Thank you. The next question that I have for everybody is, what is like your dream job, and like not like, oh, what job pays well and like I'll enjoy, like what is like something that you would say and other people in the room would be like, whoa, okay, like you go ahead. I think mine would probably, and I told this to one of my professors and she was like, you could go bigger, but for your dream, but probably like documentary or like video for Nat Geo. I want to be with the penguins. I want to be like exploring. I would love a multimedia position that's also compensated and just a lot of like travel and fun. So that would definitely be mine. Does anybody else want to share?
5: Wait, yeah, mine's really similar. I always say like I'd want to be like Anthony Bourdain, kind of, where like you get paid to just travel and talk to people and eat food. And, like, he always has, like, these randomly deep conversations. I always see, like, on, like, Instagram reels, like, they make, like, compilations of his, like, deep life quotes with, like, music on top. Like, that just seems so, even though he probably had problems and stuff, like, I feel like I could do it better.
2: I could do it. I could do it.
4: I'm also very interested in, like, documentary film or, like, independent video journalism. There is this guy, Andrew Callahan. He does this thing, Channel 5, that I think is really interesting and, like, or Vice, I think, would be, like, a dream yeah. to work with. Just, like, really zeroing in on one story or, like, community or person and being there all the time and just talking about it for however long. So, yeah.
2: That's really cool.
6: Sure, I'm going to move this around a little bit just because it gets to be my dream. But I would do something adjacent to Lester Bangs, and kind of create my own modern like Cream magazine or Rolling Stone. I love Rolling Stone magazine, mm-hmm. but I just would want a similar reach as to its peak. You know, I would like to do the same hard-hitting journalism of the 60s and 70s like rock culture.
2: Mm, very cool. Yeah.
0: I want to be a public high school history teacher. Preferably in a unionized school district back in my home state or on the West Coast. And I think that that's a specific career that I haven't met another Columbia student, Columbia undergrad, who's trying to do that. Mm-hmm. I feel like a lot of people here are very, like, finance, econ focused. I love that and I really respect that for people. But yeah, I think that's, like, my passion.
5: How did you, like, did you have, like, a really good history teacher that inspired you?
0: Yeah, I had a really great history teacher who really helped me through some challenges I was going through in high school with a lot of compassion, but also, like, I think just the rigor of, like, the content knowledge in my, like, AP World History class was really just something that I could fall back on. And she's really like a model for who I want to be as an educator. I worked in a high school, an alternative high school, during my gap year, so between sophomore year and then transferring here in Seattle. And it gave me a like great model of what like alternative, like social justice focused activism, like alternative education can be in like an urban school district. Alternative being pedagogically and not necessarily like a remedial school.
2: That is such a, that's such a cool niche. I don't think I've ever heard that one before. Yeah, thank you for sharing. Let's see. Next question. Gabby, do you have any?
3: I think we kind of addressed that most of you guys here are new to Columbia or Barnard or just the campus in general. Do you guys have any general thoughts and opinions? I know that's a very, very broad thing. It does not have to be anything controversial or anything like, I love this school, I want to stay here forever. Oh, but just more so, like, what is something that you guys have noticed that's definitely different from home? Or as you guys were saying, since you guys are transfer students, what's different? What do you like? What do you don't like? Give us the good and bad, since this is Monday Morningside. So even Morningside related things, like, is there a restaurant nearby that you really like? Has there been an interesting character that you see on the street? Just whatever you guys want to talk about.
1: Yeah, I guess I can go first. I really, really like JJ's place, which might be controversial.
2: Oh, that'll change.
1: But like specifically, like kind of the variety of drinks you can make. I love like the syrup bottles, and like I feel like I'm like a bartender when I'm like making a coffee or something. So yeah, like I have a few recommendations, I guess, for like my favorite drink combos. The first is you can use like the vanilla milkshake, and then you can add cold brew on top of it, and then you don't really need to like do anything else to it. You just mix it up, and it's basically like a really nice like iced coffee that also has like a little bit of ice cream in it. So that's like a really good like, I don't know, sometimes I'm studying pretty late and I'm just like, I low-key need to like drink some coffee, and that's what I'll get. The second is that sometimes they have lychee syrup, so I'll mix that with like green tea and some lemonade, and it'll be really good. But be warned, like the lychee syrup goes like really fast. I went there in the morning, and then when I went there in the night, like it was gone. So yeah, just like whenever that comes out.
5: Lychee syrup. I've seen Ryu like make his concoctions in real time. It's so funny.
4: What's the ratio on that coffee?
2: Yeah.
1: The ratio, I think it's like 30 milkshakes, 70 coffee, but adjust like based on like your preferences.
5: Well, you can make like an affogato. I've done like a shot of espresso and then the vanilla milkshake. It's really good. Yeah.
2: You guys are really fit. Like, when I would go to JJ's, I would just grab a handful of chicken and, like, the M&M dispenser.
3: That fry station saw me.
2: Yeah.
4: I think Ferris is really bad, aside from the cake. But the cake is really good.
2: Yeah, I agree.
3: You guys can't say that. They won the, food fight? Yeah, the food fight that happened last year. They're, like, reigning champions, I'm pretty sure.
6: My discovery since getting to New York is just how much this city humbles you every single day. I don't know what it is about living in the middle of nowhere, but I don't really find myself like spilling coffee on myself in the middle of the street or you know, almost walking across the street and getting hit by a car. Just like the little things that happen every day, the tripping down the subway steps, those little like clumsy moments. Ooh. That I think that New York just brings out maybe some of the worst in all of us. Maybe it's beautiful. I love New York, and I think that the humbling moments are character building.
2: Yeah, I love that.
5: Well, yes, and really, I feel like not even just New York, but like being at Columbia, I didn't realize like how humbling it would be. Like just realizing how, wow, okay, like I thought I was cool in high school, but like it's so much different. Everyone's so like smart and put together. So I feel like there's definitely the risk, especially like as a freshman, like of like comparing yourself is like a huge thing that I've like had to learn how to deal with, and like I'm still learning how to deal with, and like the adjustment's been like a lot more than I thought it would be. Yeah. Just because it's like completely new environment, and it's like how do you find like the right group and stuff, especially with like it's being such a big campus, and like I'm used to like a small little school. So yeah, that's kind of what I've been thinking about. But yeah, I've been thinking lots of thoughts.
2: Oh, that's good. We like introspection at KCR. Not to editorialize, but to editorialize. I would say too, like, I feel like the majority of students here feel like that, especially their first year. It's like, it was really easy to compare and despair and have imposter syndrome. But once you find your niche and your people, it does get a lot easier. Yeah, do you have anything you want to share?
0: I will say that as, like, a history major who transferred here from a different school, the library system here is, like, one of the best in the country.
2: Oh my gosh.
0: And I'm currently working on a project on the transition from the Irrenanstalt to the Heil- und Pflegeanstalt in the Kaiserzeit. Not to bore you on what that means, but basically, like, 19th century German history. I was looking for primary and secondary sources from, like, the German side of the academic literature on this, and I just typed it into Clio, and I found some books, and they, like, came here from Harvard, like, within 5 days, and I was, like, that's insane, like, I'm gonna be able to do so much more research on, like, what I want to do, just because we have access to this amazing library in, like, so many different languages.
2: That's really cool. We have around 7 minutes left, so for our last question, since you're all here, you're at KCR, you're in our arts department, or you're watching an art show, I'm assuming that you're all passionate about what journalism can do, and, you know, we've heard The Rolling Stone, we've heard Vice, so my last question, because I feel like this industry can be very cyclical, but what is something that you feel like is important that journalism does for communities, or a reason that you're drawn to it in the first place? I can go first. I think I was drawn to reporting because it felt, in my hometown, which was very small, felt like a public service. And I felt like I was bridging a gap between, like, an intergenerational sort of thing as a young, like, queer reporter in a really conservative area. And I felt like I was representing something much bigger than myself. And I think that sense of, like, social justice has never really left me. And that's why I was drawn to KCR in particular. So yeah, does anybody else want to share?
1: Yeah, I guess I was drawn to journalism because I think it's so, like, intimately tied to community. Like, I grew up in New York City's Chinatown, and I think so often, like, stories about, like, gentrification or, like, just stories about, like, what was happening in Chinatown didn't really make it onto the mainstream. And I think journalism was kind of, like, a way for me to, like kind of tie myself to, like community organizing or, like, fights that were going on, and just, like, learn more about it. I think also, like, independently, like, I really liked watching, like, a YouTube channel that basically, like, kind of traveled the world and, like, interviewed just, like, everyday people in the streets. Like, I think I'm really interested in, like, just, like, hearing about people's stories and also, like, their histories. And I think you can learn a lot about yourself based on, like, what you empathize with. And I think journalism is kind of, like, a vessel to do that. So definitely just, like, enjoy, like, learning about both my community but also people so different from me. And then I think journalism goes a step beyond just, like, learning and doing, like, introspection. Like, it also, like publicizes those stories and, like, can also spur change. So I think that's a really unique quality.
4: Yeah, I think the loss of knowledge is detrimental in so many ways, and journalism is a way to stop that and, you know, share it with people who maybe never would have found it in the first place. And I think that's very important, and especially now, you know, literacy is on the decline, people don't like to read anymore, and if we lose the practice of journalism, like, I was telling people that I wanted to get into journalism, and they were like, oh, you never hear that anymore, and I was like, that's not good. So I just think, again, public service is a good way to describe it. It's something that must be done, I believe. Mm.
6: I was going to say just about the same exact thing as Eden, and I really appreciate your answer. And this, like, post-literate America, I think one of the best things you can do is just, like, spread information in ethical ways, and I think journalism is one of the best community-based ways to do that.
3: Mm-hmm. Wait, sorry, to that point, I just want to shout out student journalism in general because, I mean, I'm pretty sure a lot of people know, but the crime that happened at Cornell was exposed because of student journalism, is, I think, something that people overlook since students are the ones who are experiencing what's going on within their campuses firsthand, as well as having the unique, you know, young adult, but, like, educated perspective that a lot of people tend to overlook. So I also agree to that point, and post-literary.
5: Yeah, I think onto that, I think like journalism is really important as like a check on power and stuff, and like especially in like democracy, journalism is really important to like hold people accountable, especially as students, like hold your administration accountable or just investigate the stories that nobody's looking for. Like our publications cover like Columbia, but they also cover like Morningside Heights and like West Harlem, and there's a lot going on. And voices tend to be like marginalized and stuff, and that's where journalism can kind of come in to bring people's like attention to certain issues and like widen the scope of what we're looking at, and also really investigate like certain systems and make sure that people don't take advantage of other communities.
2: Yeah, totally. Yeah, thank you everybody for sharing. Thank you everybody so much for sharing. That sort of wraps up our wholesome little segments today and our Meet the Interns.
3: Wait, I want to kind of end off this since we still have a little bit more time before our 9:30 end. Is there one thing that you guys are this is such a standard icebreaker question. Is there something that you guys are looking forward to, either is it for the semester or even this week, and just something that you want to leave listeners with, if words of wisdom, if you will?
4: In the vein of journalism and preservation of knowledge, I'm ecstatic for this Friday's archiving session. I'm so excited. Like, archives never
2: shout out to Iris.
4: Me. Yes, thank you, Iris. She's so sweet, and great vibes and necessary work. I think WKCR, the library's crazy. It's huge, and you know, it should be preserved. Yeah.
0: As a junior transfer student, I get to declare my majors, plural, on Thursday. So I'm really, really excited about that. Yeah.
2: That's awesome. I'm seeing a Midwestern emo artist on Wednesday, and I'm seeing a sad gay folk artist on Thursday, so lots of concerts for me. I'm excited.
5: I got tickets to like the New Yorker festival situation that they have in October, and I'm really excited. It's like October 23rd, I think, to see like Ken Burns speak, so that's like getting me through until then.
1: This weekend I'm going up to Frost Valley for like a history storytelling retreat with like the high school history group I was a part of. So we're going to stargaze and talk over a campfire, so I'm really excited for that.
6: I'm just so super duper excited for everything with WKCR this week and all the every training that I need to complete, which is everything but this. So looking forward to that, and I've got a lot of movies that I'm going to this week, and that's always a good week. Yeah.
3: Wait, sorry, I just wanted to say I watched Primetime this weekend, and I would recommend if you enjoyed that stuff. Okay.
2: All right, thank you everybody. That wraps up Monday Morningside. Let's kick off a great semester.
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The time is 9:30 a.m. this Monday morning. My name is Stefan Znuck, here with you till 12 o'clock noon. We're going to start with music from the great Henry Cowell. We will be hearing his string quartet number 3, composed in 1935. And an early piece involving indeterminacy. There are, of all the movements, they are not meant to be performed in any particular order, at least as ascribed by Cowell, but is left open to the ensemble and to the performers. So we're going to hear his string quartet number 3, the Mosaic Quartet, performed here from a 1999 recording by the Colorado String Quartet, featuring Deborah Redding and Julie Rosenfeld on violins, Francesca Martin Silos on the viola, and Diane Chaplin on cello. So here we go with Henry Cowell's Mosaic String Quartet number 3 from 1935. Right here on WKCR 89.9 FM.

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We just heard Henry Cowell's String Quartet number 3, Mosaic Quartet, in 9 movements consisting of 9 short pieces. And this was composed in 1935 and definitely is a very early example of indeterminacy in composed music. The 9 movements are not ascribed an order by Cowell and the order of the string quartet, and thus the flow and the arc of it is left up to the performers. In this case, the Colorado String Quartet from a recording in 1999. The time is 9:49 a.m. this Monday morning. And we're going to continue now with some music from Igor Stravinsky. We will hear his ballet-ish, Le Noches, from 1923. I believe he began working on it quite some time earlier, but it went through a number of revisions initially. Written and dedicated for his friend Sergei Diaghilev. This is a really wild recording of the piece. If you've heard it before, you probably haven't heard it quite like this. This is from a recording by the Pokrovsky Ensemble, a Russian vocal group dedicated to traditional ways of folk singing, Russian folk singing. And Le Noches is a piece based on traditional wedding music and Russian folk wedding songs and wedding styles. If you know about Stravinsky, he was avid about incorporating and being influenced by and reinterpreting traditional folk music from Russia and beyond. And this piece, while absolutely beautiful, under any capable performer's hands, this performance is really wild, as the Pokrovsky Ensemble performs the piece in very alarming folk ways. The vocal ensemble is really incredible. This piece is for a vocal ensemble and I believe 4 pianos and percussion. So here we go with Pokrovsky Ensemble performing Igor Stravinsky's Le Noches right here on WKCR 89.9 FM, WKCR HD1, and around the globe at WKCR.org.

We just heard Igor Stravinsky's Les Noches in four tableaus, four movements. Les Noches finished in 1923. Les Noches translated as The Wedding, performed there by the Pokrovsky Ensemble from a recording from, I believe, 1994. Led by Dmitri Pokrovsky. The time is 10:15 a.m. this Monday morning. My name is Stefan Snook, here with you till 12 o'clock noon. We're going to hear a piece for solo bass clarinet, changing the vibe up just a little bit, by the brilliant Yanis Xenakis. This piece is entitled Exchange, performed here by Andrew Urin on a bass clarinet centric album, Steep Steps, from 2012. So here we go with Andrew Urin performing Exchange by Xenakis right here on WKCR 89.9 FM.

We just heard the piece Exchange by Yanis Xenakis, composed in 1989, performed there by Andrew Urin on the bass clarinet, along with the Stroma Ensemble, led by James Gardner. And that was from a 2012 release, Steep Steps, by bass clarinetist Andrew Urin. The time is 10:31 a.m. this Monday morning. My name is Stefan Snook, and it's wonderful to be with you here this Monday morning, as I am most every Monday morning. We're going to continue now with some music from Steve Reich. This is one of my favorite pieces of his from 1982. His piece, Teilim, in four parts, performed here by the Steve Reich Ensemble. And the composer is celebrating his 90th birthday this month. There's a big show at Carnegie Hall, I believe, on October 22nd. And his birthday is, October 3rd. So just next week. So there you have it. We're going to now hear Reich's Teilim in four parts, performed by the Steve Reich Ensemble from the debut recording of this in 1982. Right here on WKCR 89.9 FM, WKCR HD1, and around the globe at WKCR.org.

Steve Reich Ensemble. The time is 11:02 a.m. this Monday morning. My name is Stefan Sanuk. 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We're going to continue now with some music from Caleb Burns from his 2020 release, Evensong. And we will hear the piece Amidst Neptune, performed here by Alarm Will Sound. So here we go with Caleb Burns, Amidst Neptune, right here on WKCR.

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We just heard music from Caleb Burns. We heard his piece Amidst Neptune, performed by the group Alarm Will Sound, off of Burns' album Evensong. Caleb Burns, his last name Burhans. The time is 11:15 a.m. this Monday morning. We're going to continue now with some music from Erland van Koch. This is his saxophone concerto, performed here by the great Sigurd Rascher, along with the Munich Philharmonic Orchestra, conducted by Stig Westerberg. This is from a recording from 1969, and the piece was composed in 1958 by Erland van Koch, and again performed by the great Sigurd Rascher. This is saxophone concerto right here on WKCR 89.9 FM, WKCR HD1, and around the globe at WKCR.org.

We just heard Saxophone Concerto by Erland van Koch, performed there by the great Sigurd Rascher on the alto saxophone, along with the Munich Philharmonic Orchestra, conducted by Stig Westerberg. That was from a recording from 1969, and the piece was composed in 1959. I believe it was composed for Sigurd Rascher himself. The time is 11:37 a.m. this Monday morning. My name is Stefan Snook. It's a pleasure to be here on the air with you most every Monday. I'm here till 12 o'clock noon, and we are going to conclude this Monday's show with some music from Arvo Pärt, from a relatively recent recording from back in 2023 off of the album Tractus. We will hear the piece Greater Antiphons in seven movements. The first one is O Wisdom, then O Adonai, O Root of Jesse, O Key of David, O Morning Star, O King of all people, and finally, O Emmanuel. This is performed by the Tallinn Chamber Orchestra, along with Tonu Kaljuste. And so here we go with music from Arvo Pärt, the great Estonian composer, with his piece Greater Antiphons, right here on WKCR 89.9 FM.

Arvo Pärt's Greater Antiphons from 2023, performed there by the Tallinn Chamber Orchestra. The time is 11:51 a.m. this Monday morning. My name is Stefan Zanuck, and I believe we have just a little bit more time left on the show. I thought that Pärt piece would bring us straight till 12 o'clock noon, but it's a little bit shorter. So I've queued up some music from Gavin Bryars. This is his piece, The Last Days, for two violins, performed here by Alexander Balanescu and Claire Connors. And so we will hear probably two movements from The Last Days. We will hear Prelude, the Roman ending, and Venetian beginning. 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Here is Gavin Bryars and music for two violins.

And then I will come back on the mic and tell you more about this record once that ends. 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Hope you all enjoy.

You just heard Coronado from Coast Jazz, a record with Clifford Brown, Max Roach, and Herbert Geller. All the personnel on that record are Clifford Brown on trumpet, Herb Geller and Joe Maney on alto saxophone, Walter Benton on tenor saxophone, Kenny Drew on piano, Curtis Counts on bass, and Max Roach on the drums. And we are going to listen to the other side shortly. The other side having You Go to My Head. This is only a two-track record. It was recorded in 1954 live in Capitol Studios. Actually, so it was not live, but it was at Capitol Studios in Hollywood. I guess that's why it's called Coast Jazz, because this was on West Coast. Next up, though, in the meantime, while I flip this record, we're going to listen to some of this cool record I found last year entitled Raising Grace. It's by a guitarist named Wolfgang Muthspiel. He's of Austrian descent. And then on this record, you're going to hear Ambrose Ikenmisere on the trumpet, Brad Meldow on the piano, Larry Grenadier on the bass, and Brian Blade on the drums. So pretty stacked lineup, I would say. This was recorded in Pornay-le-Fontaine, I don't know if I said that right, in France, in 2016. And so we're just going to listen to the first three tracks first. It's going to be Rising Grace, followed by Intensive Care, followed by a Triad Song. Hope you all enjoy these records.

You just listened to Rising Grace, a really cool album from 2016, headlined by Wolfgang Muspiel, and then he was joined by Ambrose Akinmusere on trumpet, Brad Meldell on the piano, Larry Grenadier on the bass, and Brian Blade on the drums, Wolfgang Muspiel playing acoustic and electric guitars. The tracks that you heard were Rising Grace, Intensive Care, and Triad Song. I really like this record because I feel like there isn't a lot of new jazz records featuring solo guitar heavily. And, the converse is not the case for piano, bass, drums, anything like that. So I think it's really cool. I think guitar has a lot of potential as an instrument to be, the solo voice. And that's been explored a lot with piano, but not necessarily, especially with nylon string guitar. I think it's just such a beautiful sound. So. Yeah, really enjoyable there. Then we're going to go back to Best Coast Jazz next. I previously called it Coast Jazz, but the record was faded. It's actually called Best Coast Jazz. So that is play on words, obviously, of West Coast Jazz, which was kind of a nominally separate movement to the bebop and post-bop movements that were happening on the East Coast. Obviously, they were very influential towards one another, but West Coast, I guess, was distinct in that sense that it was supposedly more laid back and supposedly more taking jazz in more of the direction that people had perceived it to be going from more traditional origins like Louis Armstrong, Dixieland, whatever, all of those genres, subgenres of jazz. So West Coast jazz was kind of supposed to be a continuation of that. My opinion. I don't know. I think this is just a random geographical, divide that's a little bit made up. Like if I just heard this record on its own and like had to say, is this from the East Coast or the West Coast? I would probably say the East Coast, even though it's not. But maybe more trained ears can identify the West Coast elements to this. But yeah, so. Coming up next on this record is going to be You Go to My Head. 17 minutes is the whole side, and that's the last track of the record. So then we're going to go back to Rising Grace. 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And my name is Maurice. This is Out to Lunch. I'm going to be with you all until 3 p.m. Hope you all enjoy the remainder of this album.

You just heard the second and final track of Best Coast Jazz. That is a record with Clifford Brown, Max Roach, and Herb Geller. On that record, you heard from Clifford Brown on trumpet, Max Roach on drums, Herb Geller on alto saxophone, in addition to Joe Maney on alto, Walter Benton on tenor, Kenny Drew opening up that beautiful intro on piano, Curtis Counts on bass. And that track was You Go to My Head. Now we're going to be going back to one of my favorite records of the past decade, Rising Grace. This was recorded and headlined by Wolfgang Muspiel, joined by Ambrose Akinmusere on trumpet, Brad Meldow on piano, Larry Grenadier on bass, and Brian Blade on the drums, with Wolfgang Muspiel being the guitarist and composer for the tracks. We already heard Rising Grace, Intensive Care, and Triad Song, and now we're going to be switching to the next tracks, Father and Son, then Wolfgang's Waltz, which was actually written by Brad Mehldau, and Superani, followed by Boogaloo. I hope you all enjoy as much as I do these tracks on the record. And yeah.

You just heard Rising Grace, an album by Wolfgang Muspel, and the tracks that you heard specifically were Wolfgang's Waltz, followed by Superani, followed by Boogaloo. And on this record, you heard from Wolfgang Muspel on guitar, in addition to composing all the tracks, followed by Ambrose Akinmusere on trumpet, pianist Brad Mehldau. On bass, you heard Larry Grenadier, and on the drums, you heard Brian Blade. Now we're going to be moving to another Muspel record. Even though we haven't finished this one, so we're going to come back to it later. Next, we're going to hear Wolfgang Muspel Sextet. The record is entitled Black and Blue. First, you're going to hear Dance for Prince, then North Shore, then Swords Crossing, followed by Duet. I hope you all enjoy. On this record, you're going to hear Tom Harrell on flugelhorn, George Garzon on the saxophones, Wolfgang Muspel on guitars, Larry Grenadier on bass, Alex Deutsch on drums, and Don Alias on percussion. This was released in 1982 by Verve Records, recorded in New York. Hope you all enjoy.

You just heard five tracks from Black and Blue, a record by Wolfgang Muthspiel's Sextet, recorded in 1992 for Verve Records. Those tracks were Dance, followed by North Shore, then Swords Crossing, then Duet, and then Miles. On those tracks, you heard Tom Harrell on flugelhorn, George Garzón on saxophones, Wolfgang Muthspiel on guitars, Eric Grenadier on bass, Alex Deutsch on drums, and Don Alias on percussion. 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And this is the last stretch of Out to Lunch. I've been your host. My name is Maurice. I hope you all have enjoyed as much as I have checking out some Clifford and a lot of Wolfgang Muthspiel. I just find him really interesting. I've been listening to him a lot lately, and so I wanted to share that with you all for this evening. I hope you all enjoy the rest of this record. We're going to listen to Square One, then The Rules of the Game, followed by Visions, then Bliss and Other Short Stories. And then we're going to, if we have time, go back to the last few tracks of the other record that we were listening to, A Rising Grace. And hope you all enjoy.

We just listened to the last half of Black and Blue, a record by Wolfgang Mostspiel's Sextet. This was released by Verve in 1992. The last tracks that you heard were Square One, followed by The Rules of the Game, then Visions, and then finally Bliss and Other Short Stories. That was Tom Harrell on flugelhorn, George Carzon on saxophones, Wolfgang Mostspiel on guitars and composition for all the tracks, Larry Grenadier on bass, and Alex Deutsch on drums with Don Elias on percussion. I hope you all have enjoyed this show, themed loosely around Wolfgang Mostspiel. We are going to close out with some Sean Jones. We're going to hear Look and See, and then a little bit of Touch and Go. Hopefully most of it, maybe not all of it. We'll have to see. But this was Out to Lunch. I have been your host. My name is Maurice. And this is WKCR New York and WKCR HD. You can find us at WKCR.org or 89.9 on the FM dial in New York area. Hope you all have enjoyed and have a great afternoon and evening.

Afternoon New Music Show. My name is Dylan Markeski, and I am your host each Monday from 3 to 6 p.m. I'm recording today's show in a slightly different way. Hopefully the sound quality isn't too bad, and we can get back to the regular routine next week. Today's episode is going to be a little bit different. We're going to listen to the work of two composers who sadly passed away this last week. The first is R. Murray Schafer, who was a Canadian composer and well-known musical theorist and proponent of musical education, who coined the term soundscape and was a big proponent of critical study of sonic environments and their effect on people and society and the evolution of sound and music and communities. And then we will get to the work of Michael Evans, who was a well-known figure in experimental music communities and the new music communities, both in New York and around the world, who sadly passed away this past week. As always, these playlists are available on WKCR's website. 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The following has been pre-recorded. This is R. Murray Schafer's String Quartet No. 8. Enjoy.

It was an extremely cold winter, with temperatures of 20 or 30 degrees below zero during the long, dark nights. Outside my window, the bird feeders were visited each day by hungry birds, and the fluttering of their wings and the subdued chirping was often the only sound to be heard in the snowy stillness. Occasionally, there was the chatter of a squirrel or the distant howling of coyotes. That was the winter at Indian River in the year 2005.

listen to 11 and 12. And then we're going to get on to the work of Michael Evans, who was a well-known percussionist in the new music community, both in New York and around the world, who sadly passed away this last week. We're going to listen to his work on East Side Percussion, recording from 1997. And then we will get into some more of his work throughout the rest of the show. 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The following has been pre-recorded. This is R. Murray Schafer's String Quartet No. 11. Enjoy.

All right, welcome back. You're tuned in to the Afternoon New Music Show. We've been listening to the work of R. Murray Schafer. We've been listening to his string quartets numbers 8 through 12. It's been reported that Schafer passed away over the weekend, and we've been going back over some of his work. The rest of the show will be dedicated to the work of percussionist Michael Evans, who sadly passed away this last week. He was a well-known figure in the new music communities and experimental communities, both in New York and around the world. First up, we're going to listen to some of his work on East Side Percussion from 1997. And then we will listen to a collaboration with Steve Horowitz, Unnatural Acts. Then we'll listen to a track off of a compilation on Dymaxion Groove from 2017. The track is The Incontrovertible Three from the group The Ghosts of the Holy Spermic Brotherhood. As always, these playlists are available on WKCR's website. 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The following has been pre-recorded. This is Michael Evans with East Side Percussion from 1997. Enjoy.

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1: It's deep. It's so deep. It's Deep Focus. I'm your host, Mitch Goldman, and it's Monday night. 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If you're here in New York City, WKCR.org, any place where you might find yourself. And maybe you're listening to the Deep Focus podcast, which has 471 episodes of this program posted. It's free. It's on that phone in your pocket right now. But don't turn it on now. You're listening to us now. But later, go to the Deep Focus. And what we do Monday nights when we do this show, we invite a guest into the studio. Guest chooses a topic for us to explore. I plunge into the WKCR archives and find live unreleased recordings of whatever topic the guest has chosen, and we explore together. And that is what's happening tonight. And I am so happy to welcome back to the studios of WKCR, Henry Schroy.
2: Hello.
1: Hello, Mitch. Been nice a little be minute. Here. Been a little minute since you were up here.
2: Yeah, just a little bit.
1: Well, I think of you many ways. One way I like to think of you as our chief Brazil correspondent. And you have delivered some mighty, mighty Brazil-oriented programming. Literally nothing I've ever heard on this or any other radio station. We did a brilliant piece about an artist whose music I loved, but I don't think I had much insight into what was contributing to it until you drew some pretty pictures of it. That was Hermeto Pascoal.
2: Mm-hmm. With Leon.
1: With Leon Gruenbaum. Mm-hmm. And you also introduced me and the listeners to Negro Leo.
2: Yes.
1: Who's Negro Leo. Brilliant. And by the way, please do pass my regards to him. I meant to say that earlier.
2: Absolutely.
1: We were talking about him off mic.
2: Yeah.
1: And you have found another fount of splendor to share with us tonight.
2: Yeah, well, you know, Negro Leo is originally from Maranhão. He was born there. He grew up there. And I just saw him this June, directly before I flew to Maranhão for the first time.
1: And Maranhão is?
2: Maranhão is a state in the northeast of Brazil, just like a couple of degrees short of the equator. So it's way up there. It's practically Amazonia. You know, you land in the airport, and as soon as the doors open, you just feel this rush of oxygen in the air.
1: Oh, I bet.
2: It feels quite tropical, or I guess equatorial. And I went there for this festival that happens every June, called São João, Saint John's Festival. And there's this party they call Bumba Meu Boi. There's hundreds of different groups from the state, throughout the state, that come in, and it's organized by the state government. A very well done festival. And it goes on for a few weeks, or I don't know, I was there for 10 days and it was nonstop. And so when you asked me about coming on this show, I mentioned that I had such an incredible experience there, and I definitely want to go back. And so
1: I have
2: here
1: to admit, I was thinking that you were going to tell me, you know, we'd get into some. Henry's also a very accomplished bassist and composer. We're going to talk about some of that stuff later in the show. Some great Brazilian jazz guitarist I didn't know about, or some other kind of thing like this. You were like, yeah, I think I'm going to take us in another direction. And I've been getting more and more excited about it as I've been exploring it with you.
2: Yeah, so you land there for this festival, and these street events go on for days. There's a lot of a ritual around it, a lot of folklore, a lot of religion around it, people from all ages, little tiny kids to quite advanced and aged, are doing part of this, and it's very colorful. very sequined and elaborate costumes and built up like these structures that people carry on their heads. And there's the bull, of course, which is the kind of

0: Kusa, which is like a cuíca, like a friction drum. It's like a bass cuíca, sort of. It kind of a low guttural grunt it emits.
1: It sounds like a bull or a
0: Yeah.
1: pig or a some kind of
0: Yeah,
1: animal.
0: exactly. Yeah. And all together, along with lots of singing and dancing, it all swirls together into this very entrancing experience. And I think we have some of that to listen to tonight.
1: Yes, we do. Yes, we do. Why don't we let's get in the KCR chopper and head to Maranhão and listen to a little bit of it and then come back. There's so much to experience here and so much to talk about, and I know you have a lot of insight. I'm gonna draw you out on this. But let's start with anything we want to say to set this up. Should we just jump right in?
0: Let's just jump right in.
1: Let's just jump right in. All right, all right. We're going to Brazil to Maranhão for the Bumbo Meia Boi Festival. Here it comes, here it comes.
2: E boi das ponteiras molado, era quase meia-noite, quando eu cheguei na malhada, vi um touro quebrando a porteira do cercado. 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

0: You are in Brazil. Not just anywhere in Brazil. You're in northeastern Brazil, in Maranhão. And the show's called Deep Focus. I'm your host, Mitch Goldman. And I have the great pleasure of being here with Henry Schroy. Henry.
1: Hello.
0: Hello, hello. Are you in there coming through?
1: I'm here.
0: Yeah.
1: I'm okay, here. Good. Yeah.
0: I meant acoustically.
1: Yeah.
0: I know you're here. You're very much here. And we're all very much here together. And this is a unique in its history, Deep Focus. We are experiencing, celebrating the ritual and festive expression of this community in northeastern Brazil that you experienced firsthand in June of this year, Henry.
1: Yes. I was in São Luís, which is the capital of Maranhão. And specifically, I was in São Luís, the historic center of São Luís. It's a UNESCO classified historic site. About 3,000 Portuguese colonial, amazing structures, cobblestone streets. Unfortunately, it's a bit decayed. But amongst that, there's this celebration, which is kind of a call to revive, to give it life. And every year they do this Bumba Meu Boi Festival, where there's a bull, which is the center of the story. The story goes something like this. Back to the days where people were enslaved, there's a woman who was enslaved, and she's with child. And she's one of the most beautiful women in the town. And this man, who was also enslaved, is enamored by her. She becomes very hungry for the tongue of bull.
0: Mm-hmm.
1: And so the man goes about finding the most magnificent ox of the farm. And fells it and takes that bull's tongue to feed his beloved. Of course, he gets in trouble for that.
0: Mm-hmm.
1: He wasn't necessarily supposed to take that liberty with the bull. And this
0: is the traditional tale that informs this whole festival.
1: It's kind of like a passion play of sorts. And I think there's many variations, and I'm probably getting some of the details wrong, but it's essentially something like that. And so the man, I believe he's called Francisco, he flees off into the woods because he's in trouble with the sheriff, you know, the master and the sheriff, they go after him. So he runs away, and he flees into the woods and take shelter amongst some indigenous tribes. There's some powerful shamans in this tribe, and they agree to help him to try to, you know, save his hide.
0: Mm-hmm.
1: And they enact a ritual to bring this bull back to life. So mm-hmm. It's a kind of a resurrection play. That's kind of the story. So you're seeing this play out in different acts and in the dances and in the way that people are dressed. People are playing different characters in this play, people that are wearing these huge structures on their heads that represent entities of the area. They often look like buildings,
0: yeah.
1: Which I mean, I don't know. I took to mean that there's something about the life of the actual city that's wanting to be brought back to life too. I don't know. That's just me maybe imposing some meaning there, but there is this kind of sense that this place that was once magnificent has fallen into disrepair and is a longing to be brought back, you know, as well.
0: Mm. Yeah, it's kind of about this region, this state too, this community as well, right? I mean, you can interpret it that way.
1: Yeah.
0: There's I have this sense that you've been there. I haven't, but that there's this, I mean, faded glory would be an understatement.
1: Yeah. Yeah, I mean, some of the houses, the great houses, are literally collapsed into the center with a big tree growing out of the middle, you know, and you just have the facade. You know, these beautiful Portuguese tiles covering the front of the structures, but inside it's just an empty husk, you know. So there's a lot of that. I mean, some of the places have been quite well renovated, so it's not all like that. And I think the local government is doing a great job at producing this festival and bringing more and more tourists in, and so to kind of give it that critical mass to allow for investors to come in and build it up again. It's not a trivial undertaking, because there's a lot of rules around preserving the original materials and the original design of those buildings, because they're historical.
0: And yet, so I mean, this going back over the last couple of hundred years, there was a period when this was a colonial cotton and rice growing region driven by slave labor, and then at a certain point it became, when it was no longer profitable, the colonial powers left, right, of their own accord, and just abandoned this place there, and the same population is still there. Is that more or less the story?
1: Yeah, it's interesting how it is entangled with the American history, like the United States history, right? During the Revolution, when the 13 colonies had to pull together to fight the British, the cotton industry here, also driven by slave labor, was disrupted. So the merchants that were still in need of that cotton flow went down to Maranhão. And so not only was it the cotton, but also the rice. They actually grew Carolina rice down there.
0: Wow. Yeah.
1: So there was a boom during a number of decades based on those crops. And a lot of riches built up this magnificent old town. Then, you know, like a lot of places in the Americas, there's that boom and bust cycle.
0: Yeah.
1: But this one was particularly striking. And there was something about also just the geography that isolated Maranhão from the rest of Brazil. It seems like it was closer to Europe, to Portugal, across the sea, than to come down the coast to go down to the other capitals like Salvador or Rio. So it's just a place that a lot of us that love Brazil don't hear much about, you know?
0: Yeah. There's the little bit I know, the little bit of time I've spent down there. You know, the big cities, Rio and São Paulo, are where most of the planes fly in and out of. And then people who are interested in the culture, you hear about, certainly about Bahia and about maybe some of the other regions. But Maranhão is not really on the radar for most people who have a casual interest in Brazil culturally.
1: Yeah, that's right. Maranhão has this amazing expanse of sand dunes filled with water. You might have heard of the Lençóis Maranhenses. It's becoming more and more of a popular kind of ecotourism spot that people go to. Just this vast, it's right on the ocean, but it's kind of I don't know if it's a desert or not, but it's just sand dunes for a huge portion of the state. But there's water inside of those sand dunes. Yeah, it's a very unique place. So that's one of the big draws. And then not too far from where I was in São Luís is the Maranhão, is the Lençóis Maranhenses. So I didn't go there. I was mostly interested in experiencing this festival during that time.
0: I could understand that you would be. And it may be poor in some ways, but clearly very culturally rich. And you were talking about the bull and bringing this bull back to life. And from what I've seen, and you can find stuff on YouTube, there, I did see what appeared to be a bull represented in this festival.
1: Mm-hmm. Yeah, it's a lot of times it's just one person wearing like this kind of bowl on their head, and they kind of spin around in circles. There was this one group that I saw. I'm trying to remember their name now, but they have an enormous bowl. I would say there is about 12 people under that bowl.
0: Wow. Yeah. Life size or bigger or?
1: Well, it's just like, it kind of looks like a school bus. You know what I mean? It's enormous. Yeah. I think it's a Boy Fantastico. I think that's the one.
0: Fantastic Bowl.
1: Yeah, the Fantastic Bowl. That was, but all of the other ones that I saw were just one person under the bowl.
0: And the bowl, what I saw a few different ones. It looks like they decorate it with.
1: Yeah. It's very vivid, just a lot of sequins. So it's very colorful. I mean, it's usually like a black. You know, kind of like a black bull with the horns and everything. But then it's also got some very elaborate design on the side of some, you know, maybe a patron saint or something like that is depicted. A lot of visual arts go into this. It's very, very vibrant.
0: Yeah. And so this is the story that animates this festival.
1: Yeah.
0: And what we were hearing just now, and are there different like phases of it, or different things are done on different days, or do you have a sense about that?
1: There is different days. There's holidays for different patron saints, and also there's lots of different groups. There's dozens and dozens of different groups and different sotaques, which sotaques means roughly accent. So each group has their own music, basically. Mm-hmm. I mean, it's all kind of similar, but the rhythms may vary, speed up or slow down, or even the drums that they use or may vary. Some of them have horns, and you know, some of them will have guitars.
0: Mm-hmm.
1: So it's really interesting to see that variation amongst the kind of similarities.
0: And some of them I saw like uniforms, almost like football jerseys. And...
1: Yep. Oh, they'll have uniforms with the names of the group, you know, where they're from. Because a lot of the times they do come in from across the state. It's a vast state with a lot of different types of environments, you know. It's a... So people come from all around for this, it's just something, you know. It goes on for days and days.
0: Is there like a trance kind of quality to it? Do people?
1: I mean, yes, for sure. Well, in terms of like the religious aspect of it, of the ecstatic trance, you'll have houses of worship, you know, that are associated with different groups, but you know the street festival is not necessarily religious. It's everybody comes, you know.
0: Yeah.
1: And there's a kind of people that are more of the Christian faith, and the people that are like of the African matrix of religions.
0: Mm-hmm.
1: It's all mixed together, you know?
0: Yeah.
1: Yeah.
0: It's great. Everybody's experiencing it out in the street as one. That's remarkable. We're in northeastern Brazil in Maranhão. It's June and the festival of Bumba Meu Boi. If I am.
1: Bumba Meu Boi. Yeah.
0: Destroying it.
1: São João. Saint John is the patron saint for this party.
0: Mm-hmm. And the show's called Deep Focus. I'm your host, Mitch Goldman. Henry Schroy was at this event in June of this year and bringing.
1: And I've been wanting to go for a long, long time. My first spoken words were Boi Mumu when I was 2 years old because my mom had this clay bowl. And so I've been wanting to go for a long time.
0: Wow, that's great.
1: Yeah, finally.
0: Should we go back and we could pick up where we left off? We have a few different recordings of different ensembles, different villages. You have, what do you think? What's your call?
1: Maybe let's try São José de Ribamar.
0: All right. I got a...
1: Number five.
0: Mambo number. Okay, here we go. Okay, it's Deep Focus on WKCR. Off we go. to... Oh, yeah. Feeling that?
1: Oh, yeah.
0: Oh, yeah.
2: Minha renova.

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1: Oh,
0: vida da natureza. 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Ei, meu fujão. Sete, uma.
1: I love that guy in the back is getting his thing on. Oh, yeah. Oh, yeah.
2: That boy.
1: You might think boy is. Boy, it's probably referring to the bull, right?
2: Yeah.
1: We're in Brazil. We are in northeastern Brazil, in Maranhão, in June. It is the festival Bumba Meu Boi. And if you're just tuning in, you missed some great stuff, but there's plenty more ahead. This is WKCR New York, WKCR HD, WKCR.org. If you're here in Big Bad New York City, it's 89.9 FM. And if you're not, and if it's not September 28th, 2026, you can still find it on the Deep Focus podcast. Deep Focus. It's on your phone right now. You can also go to the hosting site, which is mitchgoldman.podbean.com. I'm Mitch Goldman. And yeah, you can. It's all free. There's no ads. It's just like listening to the radio. But you could take it with you. You could send it to your friends. And we're just giving it all away. Nothing competes for your attention. That's how it should be. It's a rare treat these days. Have something where no one's trying to leverage your mind space for something else. It's just yours, yours to have and to share. And that's what we do. Henry Schroy is here in the studio with me. Henry Schroy, hello.
2: Hello.
1: Our chief Brazilian correspondent.
2: Oh boy, that's a big one.
1: You got a lot of responsibility, man.
2: Yeah.
1: And Henry, you were in Maranhão in June for
2: yes.
1: this mighty, mighty festival. Something we were talking about off mic, I want to ask you about. If anybody was listening to that last bit, it might have, I don't know what it sounded like to you. There's a lot going on there, a lot of rhythm, a lot of percussion. You were talking about this big street festival. Everybody comes out together. They're celebrating. There's parts, and you talked about the different instruments.
2: Yeah.
1: The matracas, which
2: yep.
1: is
2: the... The matracas are the wooden, like these hardwood clackers. They're like these two rectangular sticks that you clack together. And you could see, you could hear them very prominently in that recording. They're right up front. And what we were listening to was the Lava Boys, which is kind of the grand closing of the whole São João festival in June, where there's many different groups together on the street. So it's like the official closing of the São João festivities. I didn't get to that one this year, so I have to go back to catch it. I heard it was really special.
1: But well, off mic, though, you were kind of breaking down the rhythms. I mean, it was so...
2: Yeah, so you heard that, like... So there's, like, the two against three. Like, we were talking about how, like, it's the essence of swing, right? You were... saying how it reminds you of like Sun Ra or the Art Ensemble sometimes, not only because of the way that maybe the colorful dress and the movements and stuff, but there's something in the air of the essence of the groove and the elasticity of the groove too, I mean, you have hundreds of people playing these same very fundamental cellular rhythms, right? Some people are doing the three and some people are doing the two, and together they kind of create this complex swing groove that has all these little pockets, micro pockets, and it breathes as people move through the street and as they step and you know, maybe have to go around a corner or something, you know, that's what allows it to keep breathing and keep going for hours and hours and days on end.
1: Too. Let me take a left turn here. Yeah. We can come back and get on this road that we're on now.
2: Yeah.
1: Another focus of yours in life is quantitative analysis.
2: Okay. Yep.
1: And
2: got to pay the bill somewhere.
1: Computational analysis. And do you see that having some connection?
2: Absolutely. Absolutely. Well, our friend Leon, when I sent him a video of some of these recordings, he was like, talk about maximally even there's this thing called Euclidean rhythms, right?
1: Yeah.
2: So there was this mathematician 2,000 years ago called Euclid.
1: Greek.
2: And he's a Greek, yeah. And so he had this a method of finding the lowest common denominator between two integers, right?
1: Mm-hmm.
2: And so there's a series of formulas that can be applied to find that. And much more recently than 2,000 years ago, in like the 90s, there was a musician and computer mathematician called Gottfried Toussaint, I believe that's his name. And he developed a method called Euclidean rhythms, way of using Euclid's formula to subdivide time into a way that actually produced our most commonly used world rhythms. And it's really amazing. All of the famous patterns, you know, the bossa nova clave, the son clave, the bow diddley beat, you know, all of that are basically Euclidean rhythms or variations of Euclidean rhythms. So like, say you have five beats and you want to fit them into 16 counts or 12 counts, you'll have a way of distributing those five beats or five pulses and in such a way that it creates this swing, but also gives you enough information about the underlying pulse. And then the most basic, you know, you'll have like three divisions of one or two divisions of one. And that's what we're hearing just now with the matracas, the wooden sticks. You have some people clapping three. One, two, three, one, two, three, one, two, three, one, two, three. And some people going two, one. You know, and then together you, you know, and so that's like the kind of prime representation of what, you know, a Euclidean

0: ensemble or one group playing one instrument that's creating it. It's emerging.
1: Yeah, I mean, you can, like, actually, you know, I was in the crowd. There was vendors selling these things. I bought myself one, and I just joined right in. Click, click, click, click, click, click, click, click, click, click, click. You know, it just takes you, takes over. You just get swept up by it because it's just all around you in 3D, you know?
0: Yeah. Where were we before I sidetracked you? Again,
1: we're still in the same place in São Luís de Maranhão. It's this amazing June festival that I recommend everybody go to. I want to get back there. It's really amazing. I think I
0: coined a word. I said undersung.
1: Undersung.
0: And I got it popped up. I got a red line under that. I was like, "What do you mean? It's not a word." And
1: it's okay. I like that word. That's what I was gonna say. Actually,
0: my computer tried to change it to unsung. I can't say it's unsung. Unsung means
1: it's just not as well, well known. Maranhão is a bit more isolated than other parts that people know of Brazil, and it's so you kind of as you might consider it out of the way, even, you know, but it's actually much closer to us
0: than
1: Rio or Salvador or, you know, or Recife. It's practically on the equator, let's go there.
0: Let's. You did. We must. And I'm going to take you back just for a moment because you did start to go into it. I don't want to strain this analogy too much, but the relationship between this music and the music people might be more accustomed to hearing in this time slot, it's a jazz department program, but there is definitely a commonality.
1: Mm-hmm. Yeah, I mean, the group thing, right?
0: Yeah.
1: You know, I mean, this is a very, very large ensemble, and you could say some of it's even spontaneous because not necessarily rehearsed. There is that sense of you know, a group that's really playing together and has this kind of intuitive understanding where everybody's going, where everybody's moving, when they start and stop. There is something that happens. When that flow state is achieved in a group, and when there's that entrainment, that we know, you know, the great groups that we love have been able to achieve that with lots of practice and discipline, and there's various ways to get there. You know?
0: And something I always like talking about in Deep Focus is that the music we celebrate is not its own remote thing that happens there on the stage. If there isn't some communion with the audience, if you don't have the feeling that you are an active participant in this thing that's unfolding, you're missing half the show. I mean, that is, and it's so literally true in Maranhão that, mm-hmm. You know, I mean, there's almost no distinction between performer and audience.
1: Yeah, you're inside of it. Yeah, a lot of times at least. I mean, there's some of, in the festival, it does take place throughout the town, and there's some of the performances are up on a high stage, and you're kind of in the audience, and it's not as participatory feeling, although you can be still. But yeah, the ones that I was able to really get into the most are just street level. You know, you just ride in it, and you can kind of walk through the groups performing. I mean, or just be on the side of the group as they kind of gather together. And you do feel like you're part of the performance.
0: Henry Schroy is my guest on Deep Focus here on WKCR. I'm Mitch Goldman, and we are in Maranhão at the Bumba Meu Boi Festival in June and celebrating the bull.
1: The resurrection.
0: The resurrection of the bull. And should we go? Why don't we go back to that piece?
1: That was a good one. Yeah,
0: it was a good one. Also, give people a chance to hear, because that complexity of rhythm and what's going on in there is very clear. People can hear good demonstration.
1: Yeah.

0: Sure. That's a nice recording of it, yeah.
1: Yeah, all right. So we are going back to the streets of Maranhão.
0: The Lava Boys de São José de Ribamar.

0: It's Deep Focus. We are in Maranhão, northeastern Brazil, and not just any old time. We are here for the Bumba Meu Boi Festival, and we are washing the bull, is what we're doing here in this particular track. And if you've been listening for a bit, you've heard our guest tonight, Henry Schroy, and we were talking about the rhythms and getting into the mathematics of it and
1: Euclidean rhythms
0: and the you know, it also put me in mind of something that you might know a bit about, a musician who was a great friend of WKCR and a stalwart New York improviser, Milford Graves. Yeah, Milford. Through his practice of music was also infused with his study of the human body and the heart and healing. And he talked about and did a lot of research on the pulse. And it's so present in this music, and it called him to mind in the studies that he did about how he demonstrated that, you know, we might think of a heart rate of being on this kind of mathematical grid, but
1: I think one of the things that has been discovered is that a precisely mathematical metronomic heart is an unhealthy heart.
0: Yeah,
1: a healthy heart fluctuates in its rhythms. It has to be adapt to what's going on in the moment. Just like a great musician has to adapt to the moment too, and breathe and listen to their own breath and to their own pulse, feel their own pulse. I think that's some of Milford Graves' message. I have to confess, I wasn't a great student of his, so I don't want to talk out of the side of my neck, as they say. But
0: we can refer people to the documentary The Full Mantis that mm-hmm. was made about Milford Graves. Milford Graves was in the studio here with me.
1: Wow.
0: This was 1987, and Andy Rotman and I were running the jazz department, and we decided we wanted to do an Albert Eiler birthday broadcast, 24-hour broadcast. We were young enthusiasts. And so we scheduled this thing, and then we realized there was, like, at that time, maybe 17 hours of recordings of Albert Eiler that had been released and were available. And we did all these interviews. We interviewed Don Cherry and Archie Shepp and Ronald Shannon Jackson. And we got on the air with this. And the phone rang, and it was Milford. And he said, "You didn't think you were going to do the show without me talking about Albert Eiler, did you?" And he lived in Queens. We said, "Come on through, man." And he came, and He did a really fascinating interview. This was 40 years ago, and I remember a lot of the things he said. And somebody made a recording of this. It's actually available on the WKCR.org website. And you can find that. I think Andy and I together interviewed Milford. But he see the movie and listen to his music. And if you can, talk to some people who knew him and played with him or went into his garden with him where he lived his entire life in Queens and maybe even were healed by him. But that notion of the pulse and this organic driving force is so present in this music.
1: Yeah, totally. And the adaptability and elasticity of it and the way that you can maintain this kind of entranced or flow state with this superimposition that happens with these multiple different patterns on top of each other that are in harmony but also, you know, kind of dancing around each other. I think there's that that's what kind of keeps the mystery of it alive too. Mm-hmm. You know, there's not just exactly one thing going on. There's so many different things that are kind of happening at the same time. You know, they're all listening to each other.
0: Can you possibly share a little bit of that experience of being there, being immersed in it? Because You know, we're listening to it through a couple of speakers, and it's still pretty great. But you were there.
1: I mean, there was moments when I just felt overwhelming, just happiness and joy. I just really, I there was tears in my eyes because I could see how it was affecting the people around me, you know. Sometimes, and it's not necessarily very commonly visited by people that aren't Brazilian. So we saw some, you know, some people from up north coming, and just the look on their faces was you know, just it really does kind of surprise you, because the recording is these are good recordings, but to be in this three-dimensional space with all the color and movement and all the ages and families kind of swirling around you, it does kind of take it up a few notches, you know. It's just a cathartic celebration that is quite unique, and I recommend people look it up and maybe make a date, because it's quite something, and I think more people should see it in person.
0: The show's called Deep Focus, and every episode of Deep Focus, we invite a guest, and the guest chooses a topic, and we find live unreleased recordings of the subject that the guest has chosen. And Henry Schroy is our guest tonight, our chief Brazilian correspondent.
1: Oh my goodness.
0: And you're earning it. You are earning that title, man. And we're in northeastern Brazil, Maranhão, and this festival that's not widely known, not widely enough known outside of that region and beyond Brazil, of the Bumba Meu Boi. And if you missed the beginning of the show, I'm going to suggest that you subscribe right now to the Deep Focus podcast. And in the next couple of weeks, this program from its beginning will be posted free for you to listen to at your leisure. And you can hear Henry tell the story about this underlying folktale that drives this festival about the killing and resurrection of the bull. And we are entering a new phase. There are different aspects of this story that get brought to life through this ritual. And what is the next part of the story that we're going to hear?
1: I think we're going into the Ritual de Morte. It's this is actually a moment that's not in June, because you know, these communities prepare and rehearse for this festival year round, and there's a moment that's about the death of the bull. So in June is namely about the birth of the bull, and so this is a cycle, you know.
0: Mm-hmm.
1: And
0: we have to remember that the seasons are reversed in the southern hemisphere.
1: That's right. Even though close to the equator, it's practically...
0: There is no season, I guess. What am I saying?
1: Well, it rains a lot, I think, during half of the year. It's pretty much warm all the time there. So I think what we're going to see is Ritual de Morte, the ritual of the death of the bull. And it's this one that we're going to listen to is Do Boi de Jaguarema. And I think it was probably recorded around September of 2020. Well, no, we're in September of 2026. So this is 2026. So maybe it was like more recent, like maybe August.
0: A lot of this music you might find with corresponding images on YouTube. If you're curious, then take a look. Bumba, B-U-M-B-A, Meu, M-E-U, Boi, B-O-I. And you'll find all kinds of things, and other stuff.
1: Oh, yeah. And it's good to see the images, too, right?
0: Yes, yes. We're doing the best we can with radio. And radio has advantages, but we won't. That's another story. All right, so, let's find out about the death of the bull. We are experiencing this festival celebration with Henry Schroy on Deep Focus on WKCR. And there's always a little bit of a... Got to wind up the record player.
1: Yeah.
0: The Victrola.
1: Yeah.
0: But it does start eventually, right? Maybe not. Ah, yeah.
1: It's fireworks, this one.
0: Yeah. Is that?
1: Yeah.
0: That's part of it.
1: Sometimes. Or flares. I've seen flares, too, go off.
0: It's WKCR.
2: O Pai Maior.

Thank you.

0: I think it just sounds that much more festive hearing that distortion in his voice. But I love also, you know, the women screaming in the background.
1: Yeah, yeah.
0: That's it's a party, I mean.
1: Sometimes it sounds distorted in person, too.
0: Yeah, very much so.
1: The actual PA system.
0: If you don't know, if you're just joining us, we are in Maranhão, northeastern Brazil. And Henry Schroy, our guest tonight on Deep Focus, has painted a picture for us of a magical land. Who would be the filmmaker that would make the movie that would create this world of crumbling mansions and beaches and deserts with water in them and this magic bull that gets murdered and brought back to life.
1: Yeah, and these dancing half-human, half-animal guardian figures dancing around, the kazumbas.
0: Yeah. You didn't even tell me about that.
1: That's what I was just going to get to, the kazumbas. It's so colorful and vibrant. We're just kind of scratching the surface here.
0: Scratching the surface. Let me tell you, the folks, that you're listening to WKCR New York, WKCR HD, WKCR.org. Anywhere in the world, like Madrid, maybe. 89.9 FM here in Money Mad Manhattan and environs. And you can always listen to the show anytime you like on the Deep Focus podcast. It's free. We don't ask for nothing. You don't got to give us your email address or nothing, or tell us your name or anything. It's we're just giving it away. It's like listening to the radio. And subscribe now, and you'll see it'll pop up when you get when this episode gets posted. This will be like number 474 or something like that. We're getting up there. Got a lot of
1: episodes.
0: You've
1: been doing this for a short while, huh?
0: And you know what else, Henry? They can go to mitchgoldman.podbean.com and put your name, Henry Schroy, into the search bar and see every show we've done together, all the stuff about Hermeto Pascual and Negro Leo, and bring it to life, commercial free. It's yours. It's yours. We do this for you. So meanwhile, here we are in Maranhão, and where you were in June when this festival was raging. And what's the next hunk of this that, oh, I got to let the folks know. I didn't mean to create a little moment of anticipation and not fulfill that, but we are ending early tonight. If you're used to listening to us here until 9 p.m., 8:30, WKCR is going live, and Stella's going to come and tell you a little bit about that, and we've got a live broadcast coming, which is, you know, that's what I'm all about.
1: Live radio.
0: So I'm very psyched to give them the keys to the race car and let them drive. But that's coming up at 8:30, so 28 minutes from now. But we still have some time for some more field recordings from Bumba Meu Boi.
1: I think we're going to go to Bumba Meu Boi da Floresta now.
0: All right. All right. Should we do it? We're doing it.
1: Let's hear them.
0: We're doing it. Okay. It's Deep Focus on WKCR. Henry Schroy is my guest. I'm your host, Mitch Goldman, and we are in Brazil. Oh, this one. Yeah, this one, there's like a little header here. We got to wait for the Victrola to wind up again. We're bringing you all the latest WKCR technology, only the finest. Here it comes, coming around. It's coming around.
1: Steam engines powering up.
0: Someday we'll have steam engines.